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9: About the children that were lost by the prior administration. There were kids that were let into this country. They were not vetted by with the adults that were with them. They were then given out to different people to, quote, take care of them in this country, and they disappeared. These children, many of them have been abused. Many of them have been abused sexually. Many of them have been abused even in work conditions. And they were lost by the prior administration. And now, luckily, many of them are being found because of what Donald Trump and the administration are doing.
10: So perhaps the biggest lie about Joe Biden and the Democrats' immigration policies is the lie that they embrace open borders because of compassion. The reality is it is precisely the opposite. The Democrats had zero compassion for the Americans who were murdered by the violent criminal illegal aliens they released. They had zero compassion for the women who were raped by the violent criminal illegal aliens they released. They had zero compassion for the kids who were brutalized and sexually assaulted by the violent criminal illegal aliens they released. Another aspect of this tragedy is specifically the kids. During 4 years of Joe Biden's administration, the Biden administration lost over 300,000 children.
9: Yeah.
10: Verdict has covered this at length. This is a topic we talked about throughout the Biden years, but it was staggering. And these are kids, often kids that come across the border unaccompanied. We had over 12 million illegal immigrants come into this country during the Biden years. And in many instances, you'd get a little boy, you'd get a little girl, they'd be in government custody. And what the Biden administration would do is they would hand it over to adults that came to pick them up, but they wouldn't check to see if those adults were family members. They wouldn't do DNA tests to see if they're related. They'd hand them over to adults, and then they simply lost them. And they would end up with random adults that have kids. And the Biden administration said, we don't know where they are. We have no contact for them. And a significant number, we don't know how many, but a significant number of those kids were put into forced child labor. A significant number of those kids were put into sex slavery, were sexually abused. And no one in the Biden administration gave a damn. When Alejandro Mayorkas, who ran the Department of Homeland Security, would testify before the Senate, I would question him about it. He was defiant. Well, thankfully, one of the very top priorities the Trump administration came in with is we're going to find those kids. And they've already found over 146,000 of them. They're still looking. I want you to listen to current DHS Secretary Mark Wayne Mullen at a press conference this week. Give a listen.
11: We're going to enforce our nation's laws, and we're going to right the wrongs that the Biden administration turned a blind eye to. It's because of President Trump's leadership. It's horrific to what's happening right in our own country because of 4 years of a blind eye that allowed unvetted sponsors to come pick up 450,000 kids on our borders, knowing their reports, why the Biden administration was in office, their own reports was reporting that over a third of the females, regardless of age, was sexually assaulted before they made it to their border. They knew it was human traffickers that were trafficking these young kids to the border, and then they were unvetting or refusing to vet the so-called sponsors. And there was zero wellness checks. And they want to claim that Republicans, because we're enforcing the laws, is inhumane somehow? What's inhumane about taking care of our kids? As a father of six with three young girls, I will do whatever I have to do. I will move heaven and hell to go find these kids.
9: You know, I love the commitment there. And I want to remind people of the vote, Senator, that have taken place, the Democrats. You had 145 Democrats that vote against mandating deportation for illegal aliens who commit sex crimes. You have 160 Democrats vote against mandating deportation for illegal aliens with DUIs. You have 186 Democrats who voted against mandating deportations for illegal aliens who commit welfare fraud. And you have 190 Democrats who voted against mandating deportation for illegal aliens who harm police animals. I think it's clear. Democrats have literally never met an illegal alien. They're not willing to feed, protect, defend, and allow to then take children and unvet them. There's nothing they won't do to have an open border policy.
10: Yeah, look, that's right. And those votes were all in this past year. If you go back to during the Biden administration in the Senate, 100%, every single Senate Democrat voted in favor of open borders over and over and over again. We would tee up the votes. I led the fight on many of these, and the Democrats' straight party line would vote in favor of open borders. It was, and when you asked them about the kids, they didn't have a response. They don't dispute these figures. They just don't talk about them. Look, I want you to listen to Secretary Mullen talking about the kids they found so far and what they're what they continue looking for.
11: You know, I tell people that I haven't quit smiling since I've been Secretary of Department of Homeland Security, but I have to take that back because when we start digging into these cases and you start hearing the absolute horrific things that took place underneath the Biden administration under true neglect at best and criminal at worst, to allow 450,000 kids to go missing throughout this country. President Trump has made it a point to go find these kids. Because of our partnership with HHS and DOJ, Department of Homeland Security, truly using the best of the best, which the Democrats sometimes want to demonize, because a lot of times this is ICE, this is HSI, this is CBP. These individuals
12: that the Democrats seem to want to defund, but because of President Trump, we finally funded them for 3 years, we're able to push and go find these kids. We found 146,000 kids so far, 146,000 kids. We still have nearly 300,000 missing. We're investigating reports to where some of these kids claim that they were raped 600 to 700 times. I don't care who you are. I don't care if you have kids, if you don't have kids, I don't care if you're liberal, you're independent, you're a Democrat, you're Republican. If you can't stand for law enforcement to go find these kids, who are you? Who are you? Every leader should understand what's going on. And do you know where we're finding the most of them? Sanctuary cities, because they know they're safe.
9: If you think about sex trafficking at Child Center, you would go to a sanctuary city. That is the safest place for you to operate. You and I have talked about this bluntly.
10: Well, and it's worth explaining why, because in a sanctuary city, you have Democrat elected officials, you have Democrat district attorneys who won't prosecute the human traffickers, who won't prosecute the sex traffickers, who have decided as a political matter that their party, the Democrat Party, is for open borders. You know, you remember Chris Murphy when he said on TV, the very liberal Democrat from Connecticut, he said, the people we care about most, illegal immigrants. That was his phrase, the people we care about most. And by the way, that's a lie also. He doesn't care about the little girls and little boys being raped and turned into sex slaves. He doesn't care about them at all. What he cares about is letting in as many illegal immigrants as possible who will then vote Democrat and keep the party in power. I want you to listen to Secretary Mullen making this point that as there were multiple reports of kids being trapped in sex slavery, no Democrat gave a damn.
12: It was being reported at the time it was happening, and there was no outrage, and no one tried to hold these people accountable, and kids now have been paying for it. They've been getting raped over and over and over again because this previous administration chose not to enforce our nation's laws and protect the most vulnerable. That is shameful.
9: 600 to 700 times. That is a number that I do believe should haunt everyone listening.
10: Yeah. Look. I want you to remember when Alejandro Mayorkas testified in front of the Senate Judiciary Committee. And I showed him the plastic bracelets, the colored bracelets that traffickers would put on every illegal they brought into this country. And they were color-coded for how many thousands of dollars they owed them. And it was literally they were treating human beings like cattle. And when you stand on the border down by the Rio Grande River, you see hundreds of these in the grass. And I asked him what the colored wristbands were. And his answer was, I have no idea. I've never seen them before. Which I got to admit, made me really angry because it means he hadn't bothered to go to the border at all. He did not care about the children being trafficked. And I view those colored wristbands as modern day leg irons. This is slavery today in America. And the Democrats were responsible for it. And one of the most important things the Trump administration is doing is stopping this horrific abuse of kids that the Democrats allowed to have happen.
9: Yeah, quick break. It is Verdict with Senator Ted Cruz. Don't forget, download our podcast wherever you get your podcasts as well. We'll be right back.
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9: 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It is Verdict with Senator Ted Cruz, Ben Ferguson with you. It's so nice to have you with us wherever you are listening around the country on radio stations. 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Make sure you hit that subscribe button. Same way, Verdict with Ted Cruz there. And you can also tell Siri or Alexa, play Verdict with Ted Cruz. It will do it for you automatically. All right, Senator, I want to get into another story that is getting, like, no news at all. It's the reason why we love doing this show together. We get to talk about issues like that. The Green New Deal, which is the Green New Scam, has been exposed yet again for exactly what it is. And we've got some very interesting data and ties to different green scam deals that your tax dollars were involved with.
10: Well, this week, the Department of the Interior announced that they were cutting off millions of dollars that were flowing to radical left-wing groups that were using that money to actively fight against the Trump administration, to undermine the policies they were supposed to be implementing. And here's how Fox News reported it. Trump administration axes ties to dozens of progressive groups in, quote, direct opposition to mission, decisive action. The Department of the Interior is cutting 43 partnerships with outside groups. It says no longer align with the Trump administration's priorities, eliminating more than $4 million in planned funding for programs tied to DEI, environmental justice, and support services for illegal immigrants. Led by Secretary Doug Burgum, the department determined that the agreements were operating, quote, in direct opposition to its mission, according to a press release obtained by Fox News. Under Secretary Burgum, the Department of the Interior is ending partnerships with groups that no longer represent the priorities of the American people, the department said. In response, DOI said it is terminating all agreements with the identifying groups and removing references to them from its websites. The terminated agreements supported internship programs, conservation initiatives, research projects, and cooperative partnerships. A department-wide review launched in March uncovered nearly 3,000 active agreements with about 2,000 outside groups, ranging from NGOs and nonprofits to private entities and educational institutions. The review later found multiple groups, quote, did not appear to provide a clear benefit or, quote, did not align with the department's mission, according to the department. Among the groups targeted were the Hispanic Access Foundation, which offers scholarships for illegal immigrant Latino students, and Latino Outdoors, which the department said provided instructions on avoiding detention by ICE. Latino Outdoors has advocated against oil and gas development, while Hispanic Access Foundation has worked with the National Park Service to conduct a variety of educational and cultural support activities, according to the department. The department cited the American Alliance of Museums, which it said had a contract with the National Park Services to build DEI programs across national parks as a part of the agency's community engagement initiative. The department pointed to the group's previous Facing Change initiative, which promoted DEI efforts at museums. Conservation International, an environmental group, the department said, advocates a total phase out of fossil fuels. The department noted the organization's statement describing fossil fuels as the, quote, leading culprit of planet-warming carbon emissions and its support for environmental justice and equity-focused climate policies. Another group on the department's list was the Cultural Landscape Foundation, which it said has a master cooperative agreement with the National Park Service to conduct a variety of educational and cultural support activities. The organization has opposed several administration initiatives, including suing over changes at the Kennedy Center, criticizing plans for the White House ballroom, and highlighting cultural landscapes and historic sites it said are threatened by administration action through its Landside 2026 Erasing American History initiative. And look, understand, these are left-wing activist groups. They're entitled to have their political views. They're entitled to disagree with the Trump administration. We are a free country, and they have a free speech right to say they think everything that the Trump administration does is wrong. What they don't have is an entitlement to get taxpayer dollars to do it, to pay them to fight the Trump administration. This is a pattern. The Democrats do a lot, which is when they take over government, they begin funneling millions and sometimes billions of dollars to their left-wing, supposedly nonprofit allies, who then use that money to support their agenda and, by the way, to hire all of them and funnel the cash. Often it is just naked corruption.
0: Yeah,
10: so the waste.
0: Saying, people are making a ton of money off the money being donated. Let's be clear.
10: No, it is a very lucrative business. When you can turn on the spigot and you know, have, as the EPA put it at the end of the Biden administration, basically throwing gold bars out the window. That's how bad it was. That was the Biden administration describing what they themselves were doing. But this is a pattern. I got to say, normally Republican administrations are not very good at unwinding this. So the Democrats, dump a bunch of money. And when Republicans get in, typically they don't do anything about it. They don't funnel the money in another direction. They don't stop it. They just are typically blissfully ignorant. I'm very glad the Trump administration is going after and cutting off this cash cow.
9: Senator, you talk about the cash cow, and that's obviously part of it. We saw how many lefties and friends of Obama, for example, got massive amounts of cash before they filed for bankruptcy with things like
10: Stacey Abrams, with her left-wing nonprofit, got $2 billion with a B.
9: Yeah, with a B. So not only is this a cash cow, but then there's a second aspect of this. I am still a little bit surprised that Democrats are pushing the Green News scam, especially with all their deadlines that the world was going to end. Al Gore put timelines out there that obviously never happened. And yet they are still so committed to this indoctrination, this religion of the Green New Deal, the Green News scam. And they're making it clear coming in these midterms, we're not backing down. One, we make too much money off of it and we funnel it to our friends. But two, this is like our religion as a party.
10: Look, and there's a revolving door between these supposed nonprofits, these NGOs, and a Democrat administration. And by the way, Democrat offices on Capitol Hill, and people go back and forth and back and forth, and they get paid. They make money. You may remember during the Biden administration, when I went to visit a detention facility on the border, and this was at a time when the Biden administration was locking out all reporters, would not let any reporters see the kids in cages. And the cages, this was during COVID, the cages were packed. And I went in, and by the way, the ludicrous explanation that the Biden administration had at the time is they said, well, if ABC's reporter or Fox News's cameraman came in, they might spread COVID to the thousands of illegal immigrants housed in these cages. Well, I went in with my cell phone and filmed it and took a picture. And if you may remember, there's this young left-wing woman who gets in my face and begins yelling at me and saying to stop filming him. She was someone who had come straight from a left-wing open border NGO and had come into the Biden administration to implement their open border policies. That's what happens over and over and over again. And so cutting off their money is key to stopping this constant lawfare and this constant attack.
9: Yeah, it's a great point. Don't forget, we do this show as a podcast Monday, Wednesday, and Friday. So if you're listening on radio stations, thank you for listening. 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
24: This is a Fox News alert. A stunning development. I'm Carmen Roberts. President Trump says that the U.S. and Iran have reached a deal. That agreement will end the war, and it has rocked the region for nearly 4 months. Vice President J.D. Vance tells Fox News,
25: this is the immediate opening of the Straits of Hormuz and, of course, the lifting of the naval blockade that we've had on Iran along with it.
24: And President Trump posting on Truth Social in his words, congratulations to all ships of the world. Start your engines. Let the oil flow. Fox's Trey Yingst has more from Tel Aviv.
6: He says on a post, this great deal will bring peace and security to the whole region. Many presidents have tried to make peace with Iran and all have failed before me. The leaders of the region have for the first time found a president who can help them achieve real peace. With the opening of the strait upon the signing of the deal on Friday, for purposes of mine removal, oil will flow on both ends again for the region and the world. Iran's deputy foreign minister says one of Iran's conditions for retaliating in response to Israel's attacks on Beirut's southern suburbs is Israel's withdrawal from southern Lebanon.
24: Key mediator Pakistan said the signing will be Friday in Switzerland. A plane crashed this morning at the airport in Butler, Missouri, killing the pilot and the 12 people on board. Bates County Sheriff Chad Anderson says the plane was carrying skydivers.
7: We're still trying to identify family and make notifications, and so we're going to be respectful of that.
24: No word on what caused the crash. The FAA and NTSB will investigate. Butler's about 65 miles south of Kansas City. And in Brazil, two helicopters collided over Rio de Janeiro, killing all six people, possibly including American singer and comedian Oliver Tree of California. 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
24: Repeating our top story, after weeks of chaos, President Trump says the U.S. and Iran have reached a deal to end the war. He says that deal will reopen the Strait of Hormuz and lift the U.S. naval blockade. Writing on social media, let the oil flow. And U.S. crude oil is responding immediately, plunging nearly 5%, now less than $81 a barrel. A hiring freeze hits the job market, and that is affecting teenagers searching for work for the summer. Fox Business's Jerry Willis explains.
34: From scooping ice cream and babysitting to lifeguarding and bagging groceries, teen summer jobs are on a downward spiral. This year, around 790,000 teens between 16 and 19 will have a job during May, June, and July, according to Challenger Gray and Christmas. Indeed says lifeguard positions have surged 78% over the past year. Hiring for retail salespeople is down 30% year over year. Restaurant hiring has dropped 5%, according to data from LinkedIn. The Challenger report advises teens to fill out applications ASAP. They should also be networking with people in their community and polishing their resumes with AI. In New York, Jerry Willis, Fox Business.
24: The UFC Freedom 200 was set to begin at 8 p.m. Eastern, but Mother Nature had other plans. Thunderstorms expected to move through Washington, D.C., and the UFC and the White House pushed back the start of that highly publicized fight. Live coverage on Paramount Plus still beginning, but the first fight expected to start around 9 p.m. Eastern. The UFC says the official start time remains flexible. One person telling Uncrowded the schedule is still fluid. President Trump is going to be there. Cage side, and if conditions worsen, it may be changed. I'm Carmen Roberts. This is Fox News.
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22: Wow, did we come across some interesting stuff to talk about. 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
26: Did the Southern Poverty Law Center use donor money to recruit new individuals into those extremist groups?
28: I assume you don't want me to answer since you're not giving me time to answer.
26: No, I'm giving you time to answer because that's a yes or no. Did you use your donors' money for that purpose? Yes or no?
28: We have asserted that the allegations are false.
22: That's part of the SPLC hearing yesterday in front of Congress. The Southern Poverty Law Center, which is neither Southern, doesn't address poverty, regularly flouts the law. They may have a center. Other than that, it's all fictional. They are a grift. They are a professional money-raising industry, and the way they raise money is by terrifying poor people into thinking white supremacy is sweeping across the land.
21: And even without the taking money to support various groups, even without that, just the way they cherry-picked anything that was slightly conservative and called it a hate group, and then ignored anything on the left, and then your evening newscast would report, the Southern Poverty Law Center now says right-wing extremism is the number one threat to America.
22: Right, right. Well, their ridiculousness was exposed. The clip, the quote I was looking for from Eric Hoffer, every great cause begins as a movement, becomes a business, and eventually degenerates into a racket. Well, the SPLC is absolutely at that point. We're going to play you some highlights. Brandon Gill was just great. Here he's talking about an obvious Oysterman politician who's getting a lot of attention.
29: Do you think that this should disqualify him politically from serving in the Senate?
22: Having a Nazi tattoo.
28: Again, I'm not sure where the line of questions is going. The SPLC, if you're asking me, I'm sorry.
29: Go ahead.
28: If you're asking me if the SPLC opposes Nazis and Nazi symbols, the answer is yes.
29: Yep. The SPLC has referred to this same tattoo as a racist skinhead symbol and tattoo. You can see the resemblance there. You wouldn't want somebody with a tattoo like that in the Senate?
28: No.
29: No.
21: That was just to embarrass him on the news of the day, which was Plantner winning by 50 points.
22: Jack, you mentioned this off the air, and I agree completely. One of Brandon Gill's strengths is his completely non-grandstandy tone of voice. He's just business. He's just doing business. This is business. I love this part.
29: Your organization said that restricting and banning abortion is a tool of the far right uses to maintain white supremacy.
21: Good God!
29: Do you believe that pro-lifers are white supremacists?
28: I believe that reproductive liberty is...
29: No, do you believe that pro-lifers are white supremacists?
28: I will tell you what I believe if you're asking...
29: Yes or no?
28: I can't answer that question yes or no.
29: I don't think that pro-lifers are white supremacists. Do you?
28: What I think is that reproductive liberty is a right that every woman should enjoy.
29: How many babies in the United States that are aborted are black? About 40% of abortions nationwide are of black babies. Blacks represent about 13% of the population. Does that sound like something a white supremacist would oppose?
28: What I would say again is that SPLC supports reproductive liberty.
29: Calling somebody a white supremacist is a pretty serious charge, isn't it? I would think you would be able to defend that if your organization says that. You clearly seem unable to.
28: Mr. Gill, I'm not sure why you would think I'm unable to do anything.
29: Because you're the president of the SPLC, which labels pro-lifers as racists.
28: Well,
29: does your organization just hurl around epithets like that without any justification?
28: Mr. Gill, what we do is...
29: I'm giving you the opportunity to...
0: Mr. Chairman, what's he referring to? And can he let the witness answer the question? This is outrageous.
3: No, it's not.
0: Allow him to speak.
29: I know you don't like my question.
0: What are you referring to?
29: I know you don't like my question.
21: I
4: reclaim my time.
21: Sometimes it is outrageous when you throw around questions and you don't give people a chance to answer. That guy had multiple chances to try to explain why the Southern Poverty Law Center says being pro-life is a white supremacist position because you want to continue white supremacy. Then he points out, Gill points out that, well, that doesn't really make any sense since disproportionately blacks abort babies way more than white people. So what?
4: Humana. So here's where things got a little jazzier. Alveda was on hand. She is the niece of Martin Luther King Jr., which I'm against legacies. That doesn't grant her any particular moral weight, although I found her to be persuasive and smart and wise. And here she is engaged in an exchange on the same topic.
3: Time belongs to the gentleman from Texas. It's now expired, but he will be able to ask his last question and we'll give the witness a chance to respond.
29: All right, I'll give my last question to Dr. King. Dr. King, are pro-lifers white supremacists?
5: Pro-lifers cannot be white supremacists. Pro-lifers believe in life from the womb to the tomb and beyond. Pro-lifers fight for every baby in the womb, regardless of skin color. We have been aborted as blacks in America disproportionately. And so the white supremacists are Planned Parenthood, who admitted that they do have racist underpinning with an agenda to reduce the black population by abortion.
29: That's right. Thank you, Dr. King.
5: Thank you.
4: Yeah, Planned Parenthood, which was founded by a eugenics enthusiast, worth mentioning. And then things got really spicy when soon to be heaved out on her ear, jackass race baiter Jasmine Crockett decided taking a shot at Ms. King was the right thing to do.
6: The vast majority of the people on that side of the aisle, and for those of you that are at home, let me tell you, when I say that side of the aisle, I'm talking about the Republicans, the ones that brought this hearing. And again, you've heard that this is not the first hearing, but the vast majority of them are white men. White men are lecturing people of color because the vast majority, actually, any semblance of diversity comes from this side of the aisle. You want to tell people of color who is fighting for who? People of color do not feel comfortable or welcomed within your party. That's why you have to parade someone who has the name Dr. King attached to them so that people can be confused, because I have been reading the comments online and people are like, who is this Dr. King? Because you want them to believe that somehow she espouses who Dr. King was, yet you've yet to have MLK the third come in here. You've yet to have Dr. Bernice King, the ones that were actually raised by Dr. King, the ones that actually probably understand the teachings of Dr. King. And I just want to be clear, because I want to talk to y'all about what the Dr. King had to say about racism, so that y'all don't get it twisted and don't get it confused just because you see the name sitting in this room.
4: Boy, she's really good at that whole testifying, using a bunch of words real fast, but never actually making an argument. Just citing who's legitimate and who's not. Make an argument, not an ad hominem attack. And Ms. King responded with love and compassion, saying, you seem to suggest I'm some sort of bastard to the King family, but don't worry, I love you, I forgive you, which is nice. I want to squeeze in one more clip in the time that we have. Chip Roy brought it. He was asking about Charlie Kirk and
22: whether the SPLC regrets listing him as a hate monger just before he's murdered for being a hate monger. But I want to go with 58. Yeah. Here he's talking about, radical Islam.
7: How many extremist Islamic groups do you have of the 1,500 or so organizations you have on your hate map?
28: Again, anyone can go to our website.
7: My office has been looking over and we can't really find one.
21: Wow.
28: Again, it is the SPLC's.
7: You think right. SPLC can provide us a list of the Islamic-oriented groups that you have on your hate map?
28: Mr. Roy, we don't target any group because of its religion.
7: Really?
28: I want to be clear about that.
7: Really?
28: Yes, that's exactly right. We target no group because of its religion. We target groups because they express statements and engage in activities that demean and vilify.
7: So you brought up LGBTQ groups So you brought up LGBT groups a minute ago. So you think there's a bunch of Islamic groups that are pro-LGBTQ? Is that the position of the SPLC? I just want to make sure the record is reflecting that.
21: People actually laughed at that. That was a good shot.
22: Yes.
21: Unbelievable. You got 1,500 groups on your... These are hate groups list. And anybody who isn't up with trans... gets listed as a hate group, and you
22: including
21: got,
22: just moms who don't want boys playing in their girls' sports. Moms for Liberty.
21: That makes you a hate group, but you right. got no Muslim affiliated groups of any kind. Really?
22: Who are for the death penalty for being gay or participating in gay sex. Yeah. It is a money-raising racket. The SPLC utterly abandoned any moral underpinning decades ago. They're a joke.
21: Well, Tom McClintock was part of the hearing yesterday, representative from California. We're going to talk to him coming up in just a little bit. But the part that really bothers me about this the most is here's this organization, Southern Poverty Law Center, who I've heard quoted my entire adult life like they were the Nobel Prize. It was like the definitive, are you a hate group or are you a hate person or whatever. I mean, they called the balls and strikes on this sort of thing and got reported in the mainstream news all the time. Turns out they're completely frauds and it got no attention anywhere. Unless you have a right-wing algorithm on your Twitter or YouTube feed or you watched Fox, you didn't know this hearing happened at all yesterday.
22: The SPLC will be quoted in the New York Times tomorrow decreeing who is a hate group and who's not.
21: Yeah, I mean, that is pretty disappointing to me. So these mainstream news outlets that have been quoting him forever didn't cover this hearing. What's your pushback on some of the stuff that we've played here? Do you have any? I'd like to hear it.
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15: Did SPLC suggest political groups like Turning Point USA, traditional Catholic groups, Family Research Council for investigation by the Department of Justice?
28: Congressman McClintock, again, as I said, we identify groups based on the statements that they make, the activities that they engage in. Those are the criteria that we use.
15: Do you suggest that these groups be investigated by the Department of Justice?
28: Not to my knowledge.
4: That is Congressman Tom McClintock talking to Brian Fair of the thoroughly discredited SPLC yesterday during that same hearing we were playing you highlights of moments ago. Congressman Tom McClintock represents the 5th District of California. Not long ago, Citizens Against Government Waste named him one of only two perfect votes in the House fighting wasteful government spending. Tom McClintock joins us now. Congressman, how are you, sir?
16: I'm doing fine, thanks.
4: Boy, was that hearing overdue. I imagine you found it pretty satisfying.
16: Such
24: a pressure kick, and he made it look so easy.
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27: 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Well, earlier today, Japan, Netherlands, in another thrilling match, tying 2-2 to kind of start things off here in Group F. Probably the two favorites in this group, but Sweden has a shout with a pretty good squad themselves. We'll take a look at their lineup a little little bit later today, but just those teams sharing the 1 point each at the top of this group right now. Sweden and Tunisia, of course, the game we're previewing here, have yet to get going. So it's really an open door for Sweden or Tunisia, for that matter, to kind of get things going here in their first game. Let's start with Sweden. They didn't qualify in 2022, so they'll be out for blood today in their first World Cup match in 8 years. Their best finish, runners-up in 1958, but also two third-place finishes in 1950 and the last time the World Cup was in the United States, 1994. They seem to be on the up-and-up with one of their stronger squads in recent years, Steve.
0: Yeah, they do. And it's that team, listen, historically, they've always had big players. Maybe not quite the best teams, but it's a team that had Zlatan Ibrahimovic, a guy we know well in Seattle, Freddie Ljungberg. They've had Henrik Larsson. They've had some good players, but haven't quite put it together. I do think, in attack at least, if you have an attack of Gyökeres and Isak, that's a pretty good attack. I mean, you're talking about someone who held 14, 15 goals for Arsenal, won the EPL. Isak was a big signing for Liverpool, had his injuries as well. But it's a team now, I think, looking at the early results, both these teams should be thinking, we have a chance to go top. And

0: Welcome back to iHeartRadio's coverage of the 2026 FIFA World Cup. I'm Anderson Hurst. I'm joined by Pete Fewing, Steve Zakuani, as we take you all the way up to kickoff between Sweden and Tunisia. 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
1: Well, for me, Tunisia's captain Skiri is going to be very important to this game, just to get him off to a good start, to connect passes, to clog up the midfield, to kind of set the tactics. I think he should be able to pull strings today, and if they're going to do well, it's going to be with him leading the way.
0: Steve Zakuani.
2: Yeah, I think you got to look at Isak. Obviously, he's a known commodity. We know how good he is. There's a reason Liverpool worked so hard to get him to their club from Newcastle. But then he had a major injury. And when you have a major injury, you never quite know what someone's going to be like when they get back. And he hasn't had the terrible, great run of games yet. So he's coming into the World Cup fresh, maybe with a point to prove as well. So I just want to see how he sort of starts and finds his feet early on here.
0: Yeah, I'm going to do Hannibal Medjbri. Was a very highly touted prospect in the Man United Academy. Never really worked out for him. Moved on. He's on Burnley right now. Still 23 years old. Lots to play for. He's the number 10 playing in that position. I think, as you guys mentioned earlier in the last segment, Tunisia like to sit back a little bit, not concede many goals. If you're going to create anything moving forward, it's going to go through him. So hopefully, if they're looking to kind of get a result today, I think you're going to need to score at least one, depending on how Sweden kind of push forward with this one. Let's talk a little bit about Sweden's mentality coming into this game. Like we said, first time in the World Cup in 8 years for them. Their squad's talented. They have a lot of pieces that you think, oh, those are fantastic players at this point. How do they kind of get all the noise that kind of led up to this tournament and their, as we've mentioned a couple times now, suboptimal results that while still qualifying for the World Cup, how do they put that aside and get off to a good start against Tunisia here?
1: Well, they know they're talented, right? Because there's so many EPL players, they're familiar with each other. Mm. So we saw Ivory Coast, a very young team, come out and just click. Actually, Ivory Coast took 15 minutes to get going.
0: Yes.
1: So the first 15 minutes are important for both teams not to concede a goal. I do like that they play a 3-4-1-2,
0: right?
1: Or a 3-5-2.
0: Sure.
1: I like the two forwards up front. I like that they've got width in the midfield as well. And I think that they have to rely on their quality. And as Stevie said, it's a team with proven talent, but they've got to put it together and hopefully they rally. It's the World Cup. I mean, you have to get excited about playing the World Cup.
0: Right.
1: Right. I mean, when you're playing one of your biggest games of the year, you get excited.
0: Yeah.
1: When you're playing the World Cup, that doubles. Yeah. So they've got to come out and really take the game. And take control of it right away.
2: Yeah. It's not like a domestic league season where you have 38 games, get off to a slow start.
0: Right.
2: You have three games in a group.
1: Right?
2: Yes.
1: You've got 6 days.
2: You've got to show up and start well. I think for Sweden is, if they can get a good result today and a good performance, they get the whole country behind them and all the noise and chat around them, that gets quieted right away. And now you're focused only on how they did well. If you do the opposite and don't play well, get to a slow start, you make those voices even louder. And that can begin to creep into the locker room, and you never want that.
0: Coach, what's Tunisia's game plan here? Because you obviously look at the two teams on paper. We don't play this game on paper, right? We play it on the field. But the talent, there is a gap between the two teams in the talent side of things. How do they kind of frustrate the Swedes and kind of do their best to get a result here? Because as you guys mentioned, this group is a tough one. This probably is their best chance to get a result.
1: Yeah, agreed. And they've been in the last two World Cups, right?
0: Right,
1: so they're an experienced group coming in.
0: Three, actually. Sorry.
1: Last three.
0: Including this one, yes.
1: Including this one.
0: Yes.
1: So it's a group that's been here. I think that they know the talent on the other side. Obviously, there's tremendous scouting these days that you identify their weak spots. But I think you start a little slower on this one if you're Tunisia. They're a 4-2-3-1. I think your two that sit behind sit in front of the back four, I think they kind of hold a little bit. Find the rhythm of the game first. You don't need to get spread out. You got to stay compact. They're a tough team defensively. They do stay compact. They're gritty. So I think they feel their way into the game and try to get the first 15 minutes out underneath, defend, defend, defend, And when opportunity comes, then you get forward.
0: Steve, how do they balance, like, wanting to get a result? Just a draw is probably a good thing for them, but then you look at the other two teams, and if you're trying to advance to the knockout stages, you probably need 3 points here.
2: Yeah, and I think they'll go into this game thinking, we can try to get a win here. And I agree with Coach, how they can't just go hell-bent and trying to play open from the beginning. Sure. I think Sweden has too much quality in attack that can be punished from that. But listen, Tunisia's team, they've got players playing in England, players playing in the German league, in the French league now. Not at the top teams, but they are in those leagues. And I think so that experience can help you as well in these situations where, hey, our game plan is going to be to maybe frustrate Sweden early on, keep the game as tight as possible. We know we're a team that doesn't score 3 or 4 goals a game. We might get 1 or 2, but that 1 or 2 set pieces become very important. Counter-attack and transition become very important. So at first, I think, is you build from the back, you defend, you make it frustrating for Sweden, you frustrate Jokeres and Isak, and then when you get your chances, they may be few and far between, you try and take them.
0: Yeah, I think Danny Jackson, when we were in between our two broadcasts here, one of our analysts was mentioning that I think if the World Cup has shown us one thing, it's that there's so much quality throughout all of these teams in the world. Even the Tunisians, like you just said, they're playing in the top five leagues in Europe, Coach. So is that something that surprised you coming into this tournament?
1: Yeah, a little. I'm amazed at how the game has gotten so much better and so vastly across the world.
0: Globalized, right?
1: Globalized. And it's so impressive to me. And, you know, even in our MLS, it's getting better and getting better and getting better. And so, and you look at the Group F, Japan, Netherlands, Sweden, Tunisia. It's a very strong group. There's not a game in here. You know, we just saw the game with Germany, right? And you kind of say, okay, you're going to be able to pick that one off. This is a very good group. So right now, all to play for, because the Japan-Netherlands tie, they just have the 1 point each. So yeah, I am impressed. I'm impressed with how many names keep popping up.
0: Yeah.
1: And how much quality there is. I mean, today, we just looked at that game today, the one we just saw, and there was not a player out there that wasn't incredibly athletic, incredibly skilled.
3: Yeah.
1: You know, a Harry Maguire, I feel, would have a tough time in that game because he just doesn't, he's not as mobile.
0: Yeah, right? Well, maybe that's why England didn't take him, Steve, you know?
2: Still a sore subject for some people back home.
0: Yeah. All right, we'll come back.
1: He might be saying, man, I'm glad about that.
0: I don't know about that. Everyone wants to be at the World Cup, Coach, you know what I mean?
1: Sure, fair enough.
0: No, it's good, though. I totally agree with you. I think seeing these young players break out from countries that we never get to watch before, there has been a lot of flack about adding the extra teams to make it 48 instead of 32. I think for the most part, we've actually seen a positive side of that where you kind of everyone has a chance. Yeah. It is a little weird having that third team qualify sometimes instead of just having the top two move on. But I still think that you're still going to get some quality games in the knockout stages, and I can't wait until we get to that point. Let's get to our keys to the match coming up next here. We're leading you up to Sweden versus Tunisia in our fourth game of the quadruple header. Yes, we have had a full day here on a Sunday. 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
0: Well, it's the fourth game on the fourth day here on a Sunday on the 2026 FIFA World Cup on iHeartRadio. My name's Anderson Hirsch, got Pete Fewing, Steve Zakuani with me here as we take you all the way up to kickoff between Sweden and Tunisia. Let's get our keys to the match, gentlemen. Steve, we'll start with you.
2: For Tunisia, for me, it's when I say fast start, I don't mean it in the way I usually mean it. I'm not saying they need to come out and play fast on the front foot. I mean slow Sweden down and keep the game tight in the beginning. You can't win the game in that first 10, 15 minutes, but you can definitely lose it. I think that's the mentality they've got to have. Don't play scared, but play within yourself. Stay compact. Make yourself hard to beat. Frustrate them, and then you can pounce on that. Then the set pieces become important, and then your transition attacks become important. If you come out early on and play a very open, expansive game, you give a space to Isak and Gyökeres, you could be in for a long evening.
0: Coach?
1: Yeah, same for me with Tunisia. Numbers behind the ball. Make it difficult. Find the rhythm. Stevie, you talked about it in the last game. Get your points, right? Connect passes. Get some confidence going. For me, the Sweden, if they get service to the two guys up front, mm-hmm. they've got such talent. Can you find them in the box? We talked about it last game. Could someone get at the near post? Yep. Someone be available for the cutback? Can the wings get the service in to create that? And for Sweden, get on the front foot, right? And try to go and press the game and try to push and use the talent that you have. Play with a lot of joy, right? Because, again, and confidence. Enjoy the moment, whereas Tunisia's got to absorb. Sweden's got to go and push.
0: Yeah, and I'll say, adding on to that, they got to get a goal in the first half for me, because we saw what happened with Ecuador. They kind of were probably the better of the two sides in that first half, and they felt like they should have scored at least one or two goals. Yes, they can take confidence going into that second half that you played well, but you have to take advantage when you have those moments, because at this level, that can switch so quickly. So especially when you're playing two out-and-out number nines, which is pretty rare for a team like Sweden, Steve, are you surprised that both of those guys are starting? Because sometimes it's not about just your best 11 players.
2: I think he's doing it because it is Tunisia.
0: Okay.
2: I think this is the Netherlands. I think he picks one, and then they probably play a different style. I think he thinks we can go and get goals here. And if I put these two, I double my chances there. We get a win here, and then it makes the Netherlands and Japan games a little bit easier for us to navigate.
1: When you're a coach, that's a great message to send to the players.
0: Right.
1: Hey, here we go. We're going to put two thoroughbreds up front, two quality players, so let's go. So everybody knows that's the intent when we walk out of the
0: field.
1: Yeah,
0: what about if you're Tunisia? Sorry, I didn't mean to interrupt you.
1: No, and if you're a player, you love it, when, especially if you're one of those two guys.
0: Yeah.
1: Yeah, and if you're Tunisia, message delivered, right?
0: Right.
1: Message received. Let's stay back a little bit and let's frustrate them. And at times, if you can cut off passes to them and deny them service,
0: Well, because
1: the better.
0: Because the longer this goes without a goal, the more confidence Tunisia is going to get, Steve.
2: And that's the key. I think for Sweden, Graham Potter, you know, we're not in that locker room, but I think he's going to, they got to try to score early and score first. Score first and score early, I think, is the key for them. Because then you just break down what Tunisia might be thinking to do. And maybe we're surprised. Maybe the first 10 minutes comes here and Tunisia's all out attack. I'd be surprised to see that. But I think the longer it stays 0-0, Sweden's more likely to get frustrated and Tunisia's more likely to gain confidence and gain strength.
0: Coach, what are your score predictions for this game? I know I kind of threw this one right on you.
1: I like it. 2-1 Sweden.
0: Okay.
1: You know, you
0: Tunisia gets a goal.
1: Kind of spur of the moment. That's what my... Yeah.
0: Excellent. No, you just got
1: instincts
0: feeling.
1: Tell me.
0: Yeah. Steve.
2: I'll take a 1-0 Sweden win, I think, and 2-0 possibly. But yeah, I think Sweden wins this.
0: Yeah, yeah. For me, I just see this...
1: Should we bet on it?
0: What's the
1: I cannot bet on it. I cannot bet on it. At the end of my NCAA career.
0: Maybe if someone sponsors us, that's something we'll change there. But no, that'd be great. Yeah, so we got an awesome match coming up. We talked about the other two games. It's kind of the leaves the door open. Sweden, they feel like they have an opportunity. They haven't been to the knockout stages in a long time. Tunisia has never been to the knockout stages. It was a 2-2 thrilling match between Japan and the Netherlands in the first game of this one. Hopefully this one is just as thrilling. We'll take you out to kick off here. Coming up next, you got Sweden with the two strikers up front. Tunisia excited to be in their third straight World Cup. It'll be a really interesting match between these two sides. Hopefully we get a good match, and we'll talk to you a little bit later at halftime. 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
14: Well, I'm focused in the midfield as well. Ellis Geary, he's their captain, patrols the midfield. He's played every minute of the last two World Cups for his team, so he brings a tremendous amount of experience to that midfield. But Hannibal Medri, he's their star boy, creative off the dribble, can see a final pass. I'd like to see him get a couple more goals, and his partnership with Elias Saad leading the line will be pivotal for Tunisia, and they have to be efficient with these chances, Tyler, if they come few and far between.
15: Tunisia coming off of a 1-0 loss against Austria and then a 5-0 thrashing at the hands of Jeremy Doku and Belgium just about a week and a half ago. Lots of question marks around a back line that typically is their strength. Meanwhile, for Sweden, happy to be back here and a second lease on life. After not winning a game during the qualification period, they get a second lease because of their finish in their group stage in Nations League, winning Group C and then eventually getting to the semifinals and the finals of that UEFA playoff. Viktor Gyökeres with a hat-trick in the first leg against Ukraine and then the game winner in the 88th minute to get them to the World Cup against Robert Lewandowski and Poland. Sweden back in the World Cup for the first time since 2018. Tunisia making their third consecutive appearance on the global stage. And we invite you to turn off the world and turn on the game. We are playing for a gargantuan 3 points in Group F. The winner of this game, if there is one, will finish the day atop of the group. Tyler Terrence, along with former U.S. international and 2010 World Cup participant Maurice Adu. Glad to have you with us. And Mo, so much about this game is intriguing. Again, Graham Potter electing to go with the dual striker system and putting Alexander Isak and Viktor Gyökeres up top just for the second time since he's been in charge and for the second time ever for those two players. Tunisia tested and then some against two very difficult European outfits. How do we see this one shaken out?
14: Well, I'm excited first and foremost. You and I were talking, going back and forth about would the two strikers, Gyökeres and Isak, get to start together, or Graham Potter elect to just play one of them and keep quite an incredible option off the bench. I like that he's gone with his firepower. Play the two of them. You have two different threats in their profiles, but when they work in tandem, they can create havoc against not just this Tunisian side, but many of the defenses in this World Cup. And for Tunisia, as you mentioned, a team that relied on the defense all through qualifying, not conceding one goal through that campaign. But then when they played a couple European opponents in their last two tune-up friendlies, two things happened. One, conceded 6 goals, 5 to Belgium in that, and then they couldn't get on the score sheet. So there's more responsibility on the likes of Hannibal patrolling the midfield, as well as Elias Saad playing more as a striker in the system.
15: Tunisia. Gustav Lagabioka of Braga in Portugal. And switching the point of attack for Viktor Lindelof, the captain of the Swedish side. And he's dropping forward with real purpose and got his wires crossed with Alexander Isak, and it's out of play for a Tunisian goal kick. And there's a look at Tunisian head coach Sami Lamouchi, who took over in January after Tunisia flamed out of AFCON, losing to a 10-man Mali in the round of 16. He is the fourth coach to be in charge of Tunisia since their appearance in the 2022 World Cup. And a federation that has been scrambling to try to find the right man. Lamouchi was in charge of Ivory Coast in the 2014 World Cup in Brazil, so has experience at this level. Desperately trying to dig the ball out, and Viktor Lindelof is able to do so. And eventually cleared away. There was a late challenge, and the foul is eventually called by the lead official, Yao Perez. And it's Jan Valeri, who is a little overzealous heading into the challenge.
14: It's a strong challenge. There can't be much complaint. Goodmanson gets to the ball first, and Valeri's already committed to the challenge and ends up just catching that left leg.
15: That's Gabriel Goodmanson of Leeds, the 26-year-old originally from Malmo. And he's still not to his feet yet. Tremendous atmosphere here at Estadio Monterrey that has been building over the past several days. Tunisian and Sweden fans traveling in droves to watch their teams participate in Mexico, a city that hosted several games in 1986. And a spectacular new stadium built just a little over a decade ago. As Alexander Isak will put the pressure on. Quick sliding effort from Omar Lekic, the 24-year-old. Brought down by Elias Skiri of Eintracht Frankfurt in the Bundesliga. Chance to get numbers forward here for Tunisia. Good awkward here for Lindelof. Tries to clear it out and gets a little bit of help from Ayari. And now some room for Sweden to stretch their legs. Here's Arsenal's Victor Gyökeres for the first time. Gyökeres. Looking for an avenue to pull the trigger in. Can't find the frame, and the crowd in unison rising to their feet as the Arsenal man and reigning Premier League champion gets his first side on goal.
14: That's a good play in transition, and Tunisia maybe felt that there should have been a foul there for a high kick, but in transition, Gyökeres does so well. Just attacks the space, he's patient, gets his head up, he's looking for a window to try to find a pass. In the end, just cuts across on his right foot. Typical task there in the end with three defenders in front of him, but you love the endeavor and the encouragement from Gyökeres to attack that space and find a shot early on.
15: And here comes Tunisia again, and over the past few minutes or so, it feels like both sides certainly trying to test their luck in the attacking third. We had a feeling that coming into this game, both teams would be desperate for 3 points, knowing that if they were going to advance, they would need to win this game in particular. There's going to be Negre.

0: He sat directing traffic. And Lindelof. On the left is Isak Hien. It's been a few times that Sweden have not been able to connect a rather simple pass up this right-hand side. And while there are obviously the big money names on this Sweden roster, Gyökeres, Alexander Isak, and Sean Ayari, some of the role players still playing at a very high level across Europe, particularly in the Bundesliga as well as Serie A. And some words being exchanged between Benjamin Nygren and Hannibal.
1: Not often you see the two number 10s dueling and having a little bit of a fisticuffs here. It's just a little afters there from Nygren that gets Hannibal frustrated, but Hannibal, he's got to keep his head and not lose his cool. Listen, although they're 2-0 down and they haven't had a ton of chances in the final third, one goal from Tunisia opens this game right back up. So can they find that one moment of brilliance? Elias Saad, he's looked like the most likely some individual quality to create a chance.
0: Hannibal almost had a foot to it. Saad took it off of his, and Tunisia showing their teeth just a little bit. And that was a bit of a hospital ball from Hannibal, and now him and Jan Valeri exchanging words. Here's the long throw-in from Tunisia. Came in relatively flat. We'll have a second chance at it. Valeri. And Hannibal. Looks at a dangerous cross. It's an excellent ball and a great goal. And it's the youngster Omar Nekic who pulls Tunisia right back into this game.
1: You just talked about Hannibal. Can you keep your head and provide that moment of quality for your side? And as this long throw-in gets recycled, keep an eye on number 4. Can he do just enough to stay onside? And when that ball gets delivered in, and what a ball it is, Hannibal finally beats the first man and puts the ball into a dangerous area. Now it's just a little glancing header. There's enough power on the ball that all Recky has to do is just redirect it. See, the keeper's gone and cheated to the near post, and just any kind of redirection gets him flat-footed. And we talked about one goal, get your side right back into this game, and hopefully that gives the crowd some encouragement and Tunisia to go on there and find a second.
0: It's a first international goal for Omar Nekic, only earning his 7th cap tonight. And Tunisia, having been on their heels for the majority of this game so far, right back into the game and have swung the momentum pendulum back in their favor. Coming up, the Visa Halftime Show on FS1. Pete and the gang will discuss what we've seen so far in the first 45 minutes, and I have a feeling that the conversation, as well as the highlight package, has gotten a lot different.
1: The timing of that goal is special as well. 43rd minute, it felt like so much control in this first half from Sweden. The dominant side, the better chances being created, the freedom to go and express themselves.
0: Gyökeres.
1: Isak's going to be frustrated on that play.
0: Twice. Pops up in the air asking why didn't his service come in.
1: It should have came to him twice. Nygren, instead of playing that ball to Gyökeres, he could have picked out Isak. And then if Gyökeres picks his head up, as soon as that ball gets played into the channel for him, it's a one-touch ball across the 18, or excuse me, just across the penalty area. And you're going to gamble and bet that Isak's going to beat his man to that.
0: Comes all the way over from the other side of the field, and we've got a flag up on the near side. And Goodmanson stepped over the line.
1: It's funny because he did the same thing on the opposite side. Didn't get called for that one this time.
0: It's a one-strike rule.
1: Yeah. So now Tunisia, they don't want halftime to come. They want to try to use this momentum to go and find a second one. So they got a couple more minutes of stoppage time in this first half.
0: Four minutes at the minimum added on here at Estadio Monterrey. And what looked like a dominant Swedish first half has now been painted a totally different color with a shade of Tunisian red. Hannibal with the assist. Omar Rekik in his seventh cap, earning his first international goal. And I have to be careful here for the Tunisians. Obviously a lot of momentum and confidence after that goal, and all that hard work would be for naught if they were to give up the third goal right before the halftime whistle. Really high line here for the Tunisians on this set piece for Sweden. Plenty of room to dump this in. Too close to the keeper. And Shamak able to handle it.
2: Gives him.
0: And he wants to go quickly for Elias Salah. But Gudmundsson has it lined up. Hannibal. Good vision of Einstein. And here comes Tunisia again. Valeri. Still numbers forward, and now Tunisia knocking on the door of an equalizer. Scooped over the top. Lindelof is able to track it. And that's a poor header from the skipper, Elias Skiri. And a man of his quality expected to be much better in that situation.
1: Quality, experience, all of the above. Where the captains are, man for your side, just never checked his shoulder to see if he had pressure.
0: They get bailed out though, as Sweden give possession right back. Great little up back through, but he has it covered. And it's amazing how one goal can just completely change the mood. Lavushi getting a stern talking to from the referee. And the fourth official, Juan Calderon of Costa Rica, trying to settle down the manager for the side that's trying to get back into this game before the halftime whistle. Skiri. Hannibal. Shooting's down just on the edge of the penalty area. And limping to get back into position. Isak got a touch to it. And Benhamida needed to be sure there, as Isak would have been in. And that's going to do it for the first half. And entertaining to say the least. Sweden dominant and certainly looked the part in the opening 35 minutes or so. Yasin Ayari with one of the goals of the tournament so far. And then it was a second from Alexander Isak, but not before Tunisia could get back into the game thanks to a first international goal from Omar Rekik. Pina and the gang will break it down back in the studio.
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6: Welcome into iHeartRadio's coverage of the 2026 FIFA World Cup. Anderson Hurst, Pete Fewing, Steve Zakuani with you today. We're in our last game of a quadruple header here on a Sunday evening at day five of the World Cup. Sweden's up 2-1 at halftime over Tunisia. You got Ayari in the seventh minute on a goalkeeping mistake, kind of pouncing on that one. Alexander Isak with a great individual effort in the 30th minute. But then Rekic with a great glancing header at the near post. Coach always talking about that near post run. It kind of gets Tunisia back in the game in the 43rd minute. Let's get to the first half recap. 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Coach, what are your thoughts on that first half?
7: Well, I thought the first half was great for Sweden up until they gave up the goal, right? It's a terrific start. You could feel the 2-0. You think, okay, this is over. We're in cruise control. It's what we talked about before the game, Stevie, of Sweden. Sweden wanted to get that 2-0 lead, right? Get one, get two,
6: right,
7: and then continue on. But you give up a goal right before the half. The U.S. in preparation for the World Cup against Senegal, same thing. They're up 2-0. They give away a ball.
6: Yes.
7: A little casual on the 50-yard line against Senegal, and Amari's got it in the back of the net 8 seconds later. You just want to close out the half. That's a very valuable learning lesson. Good ball played in, very good header, but could you get a little tighter? And actually, there was a size difference, right?
6: Yeah.
7: And so if you're tighter with the size difference, it caroms off your head and goes over. So disappointed. Sweden's going to walk in a little bit, not dejected, but a little, you know, concerned, whereas their opponent is going to walk into this game going, okay, here we go.
8: Yeah, yeah. I think Sweden have needlessly made this complicated more than it should be. They were extremely dominant. They were playing well. We're not playing down to competition at all. I would say both Sweden goals from Tunisia were bad goals to give up.
6: Okay.
8: If you got a question of goalkeeper there a little bit. But then, you know, goals change games. And so Tunisia scoring at that point, right before halftime. Now, I think both locker rooms, the entire halftime speeches are now different dynamic. For Sweden, it's about, hey, we need to go out there and really find ourselves again and get another goal and put this game out of reach. And for Tunisia, it's how long can we keep it 2-1? Because we've shown we can score. We just got to try and nick one more and maybe we get a point out of this.
6: Yeah, it seems like Sweden, with all the dominance, they've been a little open at the back, coach. They've left opportunities for a Tunisia team that hasn't shown a lot of intent to attack on that side.
7: Yeah, and if you look at the three goals, Tunisia's goal was the best of
6: right.
7: three. Right? And the goalkeeper, when you said that, Stevie, the poor goalkeeper.
6: Yeah.
7: Does he make a change at halftime? Because the first one, he kind of came off his line, was hesitant, knocked the ball down. They get a shot, it gets blocked, comes back out, and he's frozen.
6: Yeah.
7: And goes through his hands, a tough... If I'm that kid's mother, I feel terrible for my son. You know what I mean? I feel bad for his mom having to watch, because he's a good goalkeeper, right? But then the second one, he just didn't get his hands on it enough, and he could have parried that away. Just that momentary lapse at the exact wrong moment. So, but Tunisia's goal was very good, and so you're right. Tunisia says, "Hey," and if you bring as a coach, you say you don't throw the goalkeeper under the bus, but you say, look, our goal was better than theirs. You can just leave it at that.
6: Everybody
7: else knows what that means. So let's go out and tie this thing back up.
6: Yeah, it's one of those, Steve, where I don't know. For me, conceding at the end of the game is the worst feeling because that, you know, changes the result instantly. But conceding at the end of the first half is probably a close number two for me because you're close to kind of just cruising to the first half, 2-0 going into the going into the halftime break, and you feel like you have it basically won at that point. But now it's all of a sudden a game.
8: Yeah, Sweden goes in at 2-0. They start thinking about, you know, at the 65th minute, which subs can we make? Who can we keep fresh for the next game? You start thinking, this changes it because one, Tunisia now is going to be extremely confident.
6: Yes.
8: And as you said, they did get chances too. This wasn't exactly completely one-sided. Sweden were more dominant and they were better too.
6: Yes.
8: But when you scored, you've got the momentum now. You get in at halftime, you regroup. And for Sweden, they're going to come out second half and they're going to try to find that next goal, the killer goal, the cushion goal. And for Tunisia, it's going to be a case of, can we keep it tight for as long as we can? And then as long as it's 2-1, we have a chance from a set piece, from a counter-attack, from getting it behind to level this game and actually leave here with a result.
7: This is going to test the resolve of each team.
6: Yeah.
7: What are you made of, right? Can you rise up and tie it up? Can you rise up and hold them off?
6: Yeah, I'm interested to see what three-time national champion head coach Pete Fewing has to say, what his message would be to each locker room at the halftime. We'll get our keys to the second half. Coming up next, you're listening to the FIFA World Cup on iHeartRadio.
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0: Well, a seemingly comfortable Sweden were minutes away from going into the halftime up 2-0, but Tunisia finds a way to kind of get one back. So it's 2-1 at halftime between these two teams in Group F, with the other two teams playing earlier today, in Japan and Netherlands sharing the points. So right now, as it stands, Sweden stands atop of Group F, but it has been far from a convincing victory, so to speak, or convincing performance, I should say, so to speak, for Sweden. Let's get into our second half keys to the match, brought to you by Fox One. The excitement of the FIFA World Cup is now streaming live on Fox One, the official English streaming platform to catch every unforgettable moment. Fox One brings the action straight to your screen so you never miss a goal. Download Fox One and experience the FIFA World Cup live. Three-time national head coach, national champion head coach Pete Fewing is with me. Former number one overall pick in MLS, Steve Zakuani, is also with me. Coach, what's your message to halftime on the Sweden side of things?
1: Well, you gave me a moment to think about it. You read the locker room, right? If I'm Graham Potter, I look at this group and I kind of get after him a little bit. Yeah. You're better than this. Yeah. This is not us, right? You are a talented group, and we have just given them a little gift, and so we need to go out in the second half. I would light a little bit of a fire under them. They're mature enough to handle that, and I think you kind of hold them accountable, and you could even pull out some names, and you say, test this goalkeeper. He's shaky, right? So continue to take your shots on him, because if they don't make a change, he's nervous right now. So, and then if I'm Tunisia's coach, I'm saying, hey, let's pick this up. We just got ourselves back in a good position. Yeah. We tie it up and then see where it goes.
2: Yeah, no, I agree with you. I think for Tunisia, it doesn't change much from their pregame message. Sure. I think you're actually even maybe a bit more encouraged. You've seen what Sweden can do. And I think you say, okay, they're decent, but they'll give you chances. They'll give you space going the other way. And as long as we're clinical and we opportunistic in some ways, we can find time to score as well. So I think so. Tunisia going 2-1 down at halftime. 25 minutes into that, it could have been worse. You probably thought maybe we'd lose 3-0, whatever the case may be. So they're in a good position, I think, for Tunisia at 2-1. It's better than what they would have expected after 20 minutes of the game. And it's all to fight for second half for both teams. All to fight for.
0: Yeah. Coach, you mentioned something that I didn't even think about with the two seemingly goalkeeper errors that Tunisia has given up. Do you think about making a change at this point? It all depends on what you have behind Shamak in goal. And he's obviously been the number one leading up to this tournament. They've kind of gotten used to him behind them in his style of play and stuff like that. But in other sports like hockey, you see where
1: Nick Saban.
0: Yes.
1: Halftime of the final.
0: You make a change. It kind of lights, not just with the goalkeeper in and of itself, but it lights a fire underneath everyone else around him, being like, hey, we got to defend a little bit better too. It's not just on the goalkeeper. Like, I'm just curious on your thoughts behind
1: that. Well, you really have to know your team very, very well, and because you're crushing someone and probably removing him as the starter for a game or two after this. So it's a very high risk decision, and but you're right. It would certainly send a message to the rest of the players.
2: I think you got to be careful just because you don't want to lose the locker room.
1: That's right.
2: You want to say, hey, I think it's stronger if the coach goes in there, puts his arm around him and says, we've got your back. You know, we know you'll make a big save when we need you. And that gives him confidence. Yeah. I think you don't want to lose him in the first half of the tournament.
1: That's good coaching. Yeah.
0: That's coach saying that the player good. That's good coaching. That's excellent.
1: We don't have all the answers.
0: That's good coaching.
1: Ask my players. They'll be the first to tell you.
0: Second half predictions.
1: What did I say? 2-1 before the game?
0: Sticks this way?
1: There's more goals in this game.
2: I think Sweden does pull away.
0: Okay.
2: I think they pull away. Yeah.
0: Okay. All right. I think it stays 2-1 late on. Maybe Tunisia gets a late one to tie it up. A little interesting there. We got the second half coming for you. It's the last game of the day here on day 4 of the FIFA World Cup. All of our coverage on the iHeartRadio. Of course, you can hear all of the games on the iHeartRadio app. We'll talk to you after the game. Second half coming up between Sweden and Tunisia after a 2-1 first half. Talk to you after the game.
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8: Potter thought that his side were in full control, but then that set-piece goal scored by Omar Ekik certainly changed the tone of what was going to be probably a rather positive halftime talk. Sweden scored the first two. Tunisia getting back into the game. And oddly enough, Tunisia actually did have 51% of the possession during the first half, although Sweden at times were baiting them into that as the second half officially underway. Here in Monterrey, Mexico, again, if there is a winner of this game, they will go atop Group F at the end of the first match day in this particular group. Japan and Netherlands playing to a fantastic 2-2 draw earlier today in Dallas. And right now it would be Sweden garnering all 3 points. And Mo, let's start with Tunisia, getting themselves back into the game, at times threatening, but for the most part looked rather stagnant and out of place. But now you've got your goal, you've got your confidence in scoring just your second goal in the past two World Cups.
9: Well, you heard Mikel talking at halftime. Why'd you wait so long? But now that you did get that goal, start this game, start this second half on that, with that same kind of momentum, playing positive, taking some risk when you get into the final third, being more daring, winning more duels higher up the pitch, taking players on 1v1, because after that goal in the 43rd minute, we just saw a whole shift in the approach from Tunisia. Now, I'm not saying you throw complete caution to the wind early on, but you know you can play this game and you have enough pieces, especially in the attacking phase, to go and cause some problems against this Swedish back line.
8: And for Graham Potter in Sweden?
9: For Graham Potter in Sweden, he'll be looking at that saying, we had so much control, and maybe that was almost to a fault because they could have scored a third goal. They played with a lot of composure and they were a little bit relaxed because there was so little pressure on the ball. So he'll be telling his team, listen, you conceded that goal before half. You saw it out after that. Go and get the third goal. Go and get the third goal and put this game back in our terms and put us in a position to get 3 points.
8: And Tunisia yet again picking up right where they left off at the end of the first half with possession, Sweden them, allowing them to do so and trying to utilize the two-striker system that Graham Potter has implemented just for the second time since he took over back in October. Goodmundsson taken down. And it will be a free kick for Sweden. And of course, the only reason Graham Potter wasn't able to use this particular system in his first several games was because of an injury-marred season for Alexander Isak, who's one of the two goal scorers for Sweden tonight. As Jan Valeri has gone into a couple of challenges already tonight in rather aggressive fashion, and he's certainly going to be on the list of referee Alan Perez as somebody who might be worthy of a yellow card for persistent infringement.
10: Christian!
11: Hey!
8: says play on. Notice telegraphing that pass, allows Sweden to break it up for a moment. Here come the Tunisians again. Hannibal. Shots for a handball from Ronnie Kadir, the 32-year-old originally from Stuttgart, Germany. Tunisia have never advanced past the group stage in this tournament. They were the first ever African side to win a game at the World Cup when they beat Mexico back in 1978. Football certainly having a moment. Morocco becoming the first African nation to qualify for a semifinal in this competition back in 2022, earning a hard-fought point against Brazil at MetLife Stadium, New Jersey, New York Stadium. And 24 hours ago.
9: Coincidentally, that game that you're referencing, 1978, was the last time that Tunisia won an opening game as well, opening day game as well.
8: It's an awkward ball for the Sweden back line. It's these second balls that they're picking up that are dangerous as Hannibal floats it. That might find its way in. And Christopher Nordfeldt really needed to be sure-handed there.
9: I mean, that's an audacious attempt from Hannibal. I don't mind it, though. Keep Nordfeldt all this in goal.
8: That was a shot?
9: Yeah. Why not? Why not? But it's interesting, the pressing from Tunisia so far in the second half. Hannibal a bit more adventurous, kind of playing higher up. At first, in the first half, he was playing alongside Kadira and Skiri in midfield. But on a couple of occasions, it seems like they want to press the three. Ooh.
8: That's a mistake along the back line, and it's Isak who picks it up. And got his wires crossed with Victor Gyökeres. The flags didn't come up over on the far side, but Gyökeres was peeling back to get the cutback from Alexander Isak, and he thought that he was making a run straight into the six-yard box.
9: Now, where is he offside? Oh, there it is. Okay. So Isak was originally offside. But this is what you're talking about. Just get their wires crossed. Isak thinks that Gyökeres is going to gamble at that near post, and here's that shot that you're saying is no way a shot. You're probably right. Trying to clip it to the far post.
8: QR code on the screen to vote for the Michelob Ultra Superior Player of the Match, but at the rate at which things are going, you're probably going to have to wait a few more minutes to see exactly how this is going to unfold. Victor Gyökeres, Alexander Isak, Hannibal all making strong cases at the moment. Saab dances away around the first challenge, and eventually it is going to be a foul call against Sweden. And a decent set-piece opportunity in the heart of midfield.
9: Well, in addition to Hannibal for Tunisia, I've been really impressed with Elias Saad. There he is on the ball. This time he's dropping deeper. In the first half, he was playing more as a number nine, higher up the pitch, occupying the center backs. But with Hannibal pushing higher up the pitch, it's a clear foul. It gives him some freedom to go and find space in between the lines. He did a good job there, drawing contact in the set-piece for his side.
8: Tunisia have already scored tonight from a recycle off of a set piece. Can they unlock the Swedish defense yet again from a dead ball situation? And the ball already with assist tonight, standing over. He's lining up. He might have a go on goal. He will hit it, and it's always rising in the end. Not a fan of that?
9: It's a wasted effort. Come on. If it hits the target, if it forces the save, yeah, it looks good. But in that scenario, you've gotten all your guys forward.
8: Trying to channel his inner David Luiz.
9: Yeah. Well, looks like he channeled his inner Tyler Terrence there.
8: Oh, come on. It would have been 3 feet lower than that. Still would have blazed it over the bar, but just a little bit lower.
9: But this is what I'm talking about. You see Hannibal there in the middle of your screen. pushing higher up. So now their shape looks like, Tunisia's shape looks more like a 5-2-1-3 with Hannibal playing as a true number 10. And here he is pushing high up the pitch to force a long ball.
8: Strong header from Abdi. Marchin went down in a heat, and it might be a head injury, so that means the referee should stop the game, but he allows play to unfold. Jokeres running straight at the back line. It's Victor Jokeres, and a tremendous block in front. It falls for Isak. Trying to turn the corner, and he does well, and now the offside flag is going to come up. And it looks like we're going to have our first yellow card of the evening as Yao Perez jogging over towards Ronnie Kadira, and it will be the younger brother of Sami Kadira and World Cup winner with Germany who picks up the yellow card.
9: It's for this late challenge. It's always going to be a yellow card. Referee does the right thing to allow the advantage there for Jokeres.
8: Kadira just earning his fourth cap tonight for Tunisia. 32-year-old when he was younger, in his teenage years, was representing the German youth national team, made the switch not too long ago. But he's really helped to anchor this midfield for Sami Lamouchi alongside Elias Skiri. Judges the bounce, and then Elias Saab did just enough to be able to win a corner. And Tunisia here and there are finding some ways to give Sweden some problems.
9: It's a better start to the second half for Tunisia. More aggressive, being sharp. I mean, it's simple little throwing, but you just play it quickly and you catch Sweden flat-footed. Now you have a set-piece corner kick opportunity. Hannibal, he's getting this crowd on their feet now.
8: And there are a fair amount of neutrals here at Estadio Mont today, and they're starting to believe in this Tunisian side. In-swinger from the Burnley man. And that was Talbot, who's trying to get ahead to it. Ends up popping back out. On a ball, shaping one in. Isak,
9: what a
8: beautiful first touch for Victor Jokeres, and he's getting on his horse, trying to get involved in the attack. Jokeres will keep it. Isak trying to hold his run. He should be offside. Referee will let it unfold for a moment, and it is going to be offside.
9: It's too long once again. Jokeres' first couple of touches were sloppy. Did you see that? And now he's delayed, takes too long to get his head up, and now, almost out of desperation, he's looking to play that ball into Isak. See the reaction from Graham Potter. But he'll be encouraged by what his two strikers have produced. Combined and played a role in the first goal, combined directly on the second goal. Jokeres supplying Isak. He's looking for that third one to really put this game somewhat at bay and put more pressure on Tunisia to have to expose themselves and commit more numbers forward.
8: But that's not the first time we've seen Jokeres and Isak get their wires crossed. Are they still trying to figure each other out just because of the lack of game time together?
9: Yeah, for sure. It's only the second time the two have started together for Sweden. And so it's about finding that chemistry, building that chemistry. The more game time, of course, you start to learn each other's tendencies, each other's movements, timing of the pass. But I would say so far, early returns, not bad.
8: From Benfamita, unlocks Hannibal coming the other way and pushing it forward for the right back, Jan Valeri.
9: Switches on.
8: Hannibal fizzing one across. Benfamita. Helped along by Ronnie Kadira, but nobody was there in a red kit. Once again, Hannibal looking for that switch. It's a picture-perfect ball for Elias Saab. Looking to run it for Harshit. Decent-looking ball in. And a foul against Tunisia.
9: So, Elias Saab is getting more freedom. He's not just staying central, which we saw a lot more in the first half. Now he's having freedom to drift into the channels to show off his skill set, which is he's very good dribbler. He's good 1v1, and now you're getting a committed runner out of midfield, whether it's Kadira, Hannibal's pushing himself a little bit higher.

0: And with that goal for SK, it's the first time since 1966 that Sweden has had two players with a goal and an assist in the same match.
1: And you were wondering if they could combine. You were wondering if Sweden could play with both strikers. Listen,
0: you were convinced, huh?
1: Yeah, I just feel like when you have, if you're quality, like the two of them are, you find ways. And when you have the appetite that they had to produce for their country, they missed the last World Cup, Sweden, so they have a point to prove in this competition. And they know how important getting 3 points against this opponent is. The next two that they'll play are Japan and Netherlands, which will be tougher games. So the urgency is there for these strikers to get on the score sheet first and foremost, but also, I'm sorry, to get 3 points first and foremost, but then to also find a way to get on the score sheet.
0: Jokera Isak to his left, trying to hold his run. Alexander Isak already with a goal tonight. Cutting in on that right foot. It's Isak, but he's blocked before it can get to Shama.
1: Love a shot of Graham Potter right now to see his reaction, because he's got to be smiling ear to ear. Not only are his strikers getting chances, they're consistently looking for one another. The key is going to be the timing of the pass. This time, Jokera gets it right.
0: Isak here. Lagerbielka into the path of Lucas Bergvall. Hits it on the first time. Jokera might be able to get there, and despite the acrobatic effort, trickles out of play for a goal kick.
1: You'd love to see that. Straight into the game, Lucas Bergvall getting involved in the attack. Just once again, those channels are there to be ran, and does a good job. I love that he picks his head up. Instead of taking a touch, he's trying to play that first time ball in. Just slightly overcooks it. As Jokera is looking to get his second of the night. But the intention is spot on. Bergvall being lively.
0: And that's going to do it for the proverbial third quarter here in Monterrey. And Sweden restore their two-goal lead thanks to a massive mistake from the skipper of Tunisia, Elias Skiri, who dribbled right into trouble. Alexander Isak touches it along for Viktor Jokeres. And it is 3-1 to Sweden. We'll step aside for a few moments.
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0: intensity on the pitch. Isak and Jokeres for Sweden. Been a couple of times where I've seen Isak kind of just, you know, drop to his knees a little bit, or not to his knees, but hands on his knees a little bit. Both of them are doing it actually right now, trying to catch their breath.
1: Graham Potter was brought in October to steady the ship of the Swedish Football Federation, and he has done just that, getting them to the world cap and on a precipice of an opening win. From Tunisia looking for a second and to close the gap. Hannibal. And even if the run was being made, it's just too close to Norfelt.
0: That final pass has been lacking from, I was going to say Hannibal, but for Tunisia in general. When it's a straight ball like that, the weight of the pass, the timing of the run has to be spot on. In that scenario, neither of them were accurate enough to give Tunisia a chance.
1: There's Anthony Longo waiting to see if his number is going to be called for the final 10 minutes or so. Frightening sight if you're a Tunisian defender having to deal with Jokeres and Isak all night. And then Anthony Elanga is a substitute.
0: Talk about pace. Just pace to burn in Anthony Elanga. Well, I'm surprised at 3-1. Graham Potter elected to keep both strikers on the pitch.
1: And you can see the captain, Victor Lindelof, just motioning to his teammates to slow things down. We're in control. We're up two goals. There's no need to be in a hurry. And that's the veteran presence that he's bringing to a Sweden side that obviously doesn't sport a ton of World Cup experience, given their last foray in this competition was 2018. Here, Tunisia, at some point, you got to start to stretch yourself a bit to go and win the ball. And Lindelof will go all the way back for Norfelt. And tomorrow on Fox, it's Group G and H action with one of the top teams in the world, Spain, playing Cape Verde. Lamine Yamal is healthy, followed by Jeremy Doku and Belgium taking on the Egyptian King Mohamed Salah and the Pharaohs. That's on tomorrow on Fox. Coverage starts at 11 a.m. Eastern and 8 a.m. Pacific time. Eric Vaughn gets it right back.
0: Sharp right there. Fresh legs from Bergvall coming in and giving Sweden that little bit of quality that they need. Here we are in the 83rd minute, so you know there's going to be some tired legs, some tired minds as well. So we get set to see a couple more subs for Tunisia as well as one for Sweden.
1: And these are going to be the final two substitutions of the night for Sabri Lamouchi. And it's going to be the 30-year-old striker, in addition to the youngster Ismail Garbi, 22-year-old, who's with Augsburg in Germany on loan from Braga. And another substitute for Grant Pato as well. As Jesper Karlsson comes off. And Matthias Funberg entering the fray in the 84th minute. Isak brings it down, falls through, and Sweden had their force. And it's Funberg with his first touch of the night, but the offside flag is up and spoils what would have been quite the party for the boys in yellow.
0: I mean, Matthias Funberg, he can't believe his luck. Graham Potter would have looked like an absolute genius on the pitch for less than a minute. Would have been his first touch.
1: And it was Funberg starting in that offside position.
0: You can see with the lines very clearly.
1: And the referee is holding play here. And it's that advanced semi-automatic offside technology that we're using. But the question would be, Mo, if Isak got a touch to that, then it resets whether or not Svanberg was onside, and he would be onside if the goal would count.
0: So a second phase of play.
1: And while we have a moment, let's bring in our rules expert, Dr. Joe Macnick.
2: We have advanced semi-automatic offside technology here, but the issue on this goal is not whether the offside player, you know, was offside, whether another Swedish player touched the ball after the player who was originally offside put himself onside. So this is what will determine whether this goal stands.
0: And by touching that ball, the initial player,
3: I need to pick
0: create that second phase of play.
3: After review, the player number 19 is in onside position. Final decision, goal.
0: Reaction
1: and the goal's been given. And there it is, a very belated celebration from Mattias Svanberg. And that's what you call instant impact. And it's Sweden who are 4 goals to the good.
0: So Graham Potter is in fact a genius. Makes the subs, Mattias Svanberg straight into the fray. I believe Alexander Isak's going to be credited with the assist, but we'll get a chance to see in the replay exactly what we've been describing. Yes, Svanberg is in an offside position, but because of the touch by Isak, that creates a second phase of play. And after that touch, Svanberg is in an onside position. So that little touch there is enough to create that second phase of play. And you'll see the positioning of number 19 in the middle of your screen. He's in an onside position. It's a great strike and a great finish. Just anticipates his teammate winning that first ball. And just like that, you see the smiles from the coaching staff alike. Svanberg gets his third goal for his country and the fourth goal for Sweden on the night.
1: His 42nd cap tonight, Mattias Svanberg. Plays for Wolfsburg in Germany. The son of Bo Svanberg, a professional hockey player in Sweden, who once upon a time was drafted by the Detroit Red Wings in 1985, never ended up playing in the NHL. But coming from a hockey family and scoring in a World Cup. And Jokeres now peeling it back. It's Isak looking for a fifth, and it's parried away by Mohit Shabak. And Sweden are looking to run up that goal differential scenario that we talked about earlier in the broadcast. Here comes Farah Shoah, and the offside flag is up. And these are nervy moments here for Tunisia to not let this game get out of hand.
0: Tell you what, man, the way that those two up top for Sweden, Isak and Jokeres, are still running in the 88th minute, chasing another goal. The hunger, the desire to continue to flood the goals in this match. It's been impressive to watch, and if you're a Swedish fan, you got to be really encouraged by what you've seen from your side tonight. And if you're a Tunisian fan, you got to be frustrated with some of the goals that you've conceded. Maybe I'll allow the first one. It's an absolute worldy of a finish from Ayari when the deflection comes out. But the second two are gifts.
1: And then switching off on a set piece as well. I mean, even if Svanberg was offside, Alexander Isak was completely unmarked in that play. Just narrowly avoiding relegation this past season.
0: Narrowly. Very, very narrowly.
1: Have to get your shots in.
0: Now, but Bergvall's been good since he's come on. Look at that.
1: Jokeres finding the Spurs man. That's Lucas Bergvall. And there was a challenge right at the end that disrupted the 20-year-old from becoming the youngest goal scorer in Sweden history at a World Cup.
0: He's looked lively since he's come on, Bergvall. It's a two North London opponents normally, almost combining for the fifth goal for Sweden. Here's another look at that goal. So this is the second phase of the play that's been created with the touch from Isak. And Svanberg does a good job of getting himself back onside, anticipates the ball, getting deflected. He's sharp, he's alert. What a way to get your first touch in a World Cup match. It's in the back of the net for the fourth goal for Sweden.
1: And listen to the round of applause for these two. Alexander Isak and Viktor Gyökeres both coming off. It'll be Anthony Elanga and Daniel Svensson coming on. Svensson playing at Dortmund, just 24 years of age, earning his 14th cap, and of course Anthony Elanga with blistering pace, playing for Newcastle. This is a dangerous ball whipped in, and Shamak got a touch to it, and that was probably a fist that was required on the first goal that Tunisia conceded tonight. As the referee indicates, 6 minutes of stoppage time at the minimum at the end of these 90 minutes. Rough night at the office for Sabri Lanoshi.
0: So after a decent start to the second half from Tunisia, Sweden has really managed the second half incredibly well. The control, the way that they've just taken any steam out of what looked like a promising attack from Tunisia, forced the issue to get the third goal, forced the mistake with some decent pressure. And then the confidence from there was just flowing. They had willing runners the whole night in the tandem up top. Fresh legs that have come onto the game have brought a decent amount of quality as well as a spark. The opposite could be said for some of the subs from Tunisia, just haven't had the impact that you would need to find a way to create something here in the final third. Set pieces haven't been good enough as well, which could be an avenue to get back into a match.
1: Sweden's next game is going to be against Virgil van Dijk in the Netherlands on Saturday, June 20th. That's going to be at Houston. Sweden's base camp, by the way, in Frisco, Texas at FC Dallas. This is whipped in by Garvey. Bergvall gets a strong head to it. Ashuri from a long way out, testing the hands of Norfelt, and he's up to the task. And it's a foul against Ali Abdi. And I'll tell you what, that game against the Netherlands is going to be fascinating just because of how much the Dutch are going to want to have the ball and the challenge that Alexander Isak and Viktor Gyökeres,
0: I mean, look at that.
1: Opposed to that.
0: The slightest of touches from Isak. And he is gonna get credit with the assist. I love this referee view. Just a delicate little touch. And to your point, look how much space Isak has at the near post. That slight touch. I mean, it's hard to even see that in real time.
1: Matter of inches, huh?
0: That's where the technology comes into play. Just, I mean, if you're asking me to just make a decision just off the high test, I'm not seeing it there.
1: Can Tunisia perhaps salvage one more goal and make their goal differential just a little bit more bearable heading into their second match against Japan? Here at Estadio Monterrey as the offside flag comes up. So if Sweden impressed you in terms of your expectations or if they met them?
0: Oh, I would say they impressed me. I expected them to, if you would have asked me to make a prediction prior to the game, I would have probably said 2-1 Sweden. But the way that they continuously force the issue, the way that the chemistry between Isak and Gyökeres just in their second start together for Sweden is, I mean, flourish. They played a role in the first three goals, assisting one another, being the catalyst for Ayari's first strike. Isak gets another assist on the fourth goal. I mean, they were lively, they were dangerous, they were running channels, they were holding up defenders, creating space for runners. I still think there's more that could be done defensively, and a better team will cause problems against the Swedish back line. They weren't tested a tremendous amount in this match, so the task is harder, but they'll take confidence from a good first start. And now the Nazi just gets much taller for Tunisia. They've got to come out and play with a little bit more personality from the get-go. But Japan and Netherlands will be watching, knowing their next two opponents, and knowing what they need to do to get 3 points. The kid just likes to strike from distance. And when you've got the quality, the technique, and the power that he's displayed tonight, why not? Why not? And once again, it comes from Sweden. Just applying a little bit of pressure. Forcing the issue. Turnover in a dangerous area. But just watch the technique. I love the first touch. Gets it out of his feet early. Doesn't get a secondary touch. Knows where the goal is. This time it's a little bit of a whip, taking it away from the goalie. I love that angle right there. The focus, the precision, and the accuracy, picking out the side netting. Nothing the keeper can do about that one. And that's the way you put a cap on what's been an incredible performance from Sweden. 5-1 on the night.
1: And that's the full-time whistle. And that is the first time since 1938 in an 8-0 win against Cuba that Sweden have put up 5 in a World Cup match. Graham Potter and company passing their first test with flying colors. An absolute demolition of the Tunisians from Sweden. A spectacular first game. Tunisia will have to regroup. And we'll sign off from Monterrey and toss it back over to Pete and the gang in the studio.
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9: 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Steve, you kind of mentioned it at halftime. You expected Sweden to kind of run away with this one a little bit, and they ended up doing just that and scoring three in the second half.
5: Yeah, I had a feeling the coach would get in there at halftime. You know, he would not have been happy them conceding right before halftime. He would have spoke to them, you know, don't get complacent. If we play to our potential, this is an easy win for us. And they came out second half. But it's got to be said, Tunisia were their own worst enemies. Those first three goals, extremely avoidable. You can't make those kind of mistakes on the world stage with players like Isak and Gyökeres. You will be punished, and they were. And fair play to Sweden. Second half, they came out there, put their foot down and never made it a game. Never allowed Tunisia to even get into their box and really create any chances. And they were very clinical in front of goal. And then, listen, things like goal difference, you never know when it may come in handy. So when you're at a coach some of the time, if we're three goals better, then win by three goals. If we're four goals better, then win by four goals. And Sweden, there was a golfing class, and they won by four goals today.
10: Yeah, they have to be very happy with that, because you are 100% correct. And it would be very easy, a lesser team, a team that's not as experienced, could come out and just try to hold on to a 2-1 lead.
9: Right.
10: They took the game and controlled it, bossed it. Tunisia didn't have hardly any chances getting out in the second half, and it was a good clinic. And that's, boy, what a great way to start, right, for Sweden,
9: yeah,
10: for the U.S., for Germany, right? And you know what? You don't get tired when you play those games, right? You come out, you're much more fresh. The subs came in and did very well. You got more guys on the field. You got more guys engaged. So tough for Tunisia, tough for the goalkeeper. You feel bad for them on that. But for Sweden, they're off to a very, very good start.
9: Yeah.
10: After missing the last World Cup.
9: Yeah. It is interesting, because if you look at all five of the goals that Sweden scored, it was almost kind of given to them. Even that last goal with the really good strike by Ayari, it was fantastic, but it was a giveaway right at the top of the 18-yard box. Of course, that's how he scored his first goal as well. Then another giveaway, poor marking on the goal that we thought that was offside, scored by Svanberg. It's weird to say in a 5-1 game, but Tunisia would almost feel, I don't know if they would take positives from this, but if you can clean up some things in the back, you still scored. I think if you were talking about the
10: six total goals,
9: exactly,
10: that went in today.
9: Yeah. And of all the goals that were scored, I mean, Sweden didn't give you that one. You had to go out and take that. So I don't know. It feels a little bit of a missed opportunity for Tunisia for me. And I know you look at the scoreline, you may say like, oh, the golfing class was there, and Sweden still has to go score the goal. But I still feel myself thinking like, what could have been?
10: Yeah. Yeah. And as a coach, you've got to regroup. You've got to get them back on track. They've got another game, and they're not completely out of it at this moment. But you're right. Fixing those. To me, the Senegal-US game, we're up 2-0, and it's 2-2.
9: Right.
10: Then we come back and get a goal, and somebody says, we got to take the positives out of it. And at that moment, I saw the positive in getting the last goal to win it.
9: Yeah.
10: But then you say, yeah, just eliminate those mistakes, and now you're on your way. And the U.S. has done that.
9: Right.
10: Right. And come into this World Cup and been very strong.
9: It's one thing doing it in the tune-up game versus the first game of the FIFA World Cup.
5: It's really hard to play against a team that is just better than you are, which I think Sweden were better than Tunisia. Yeah. You always can play up and you can try to win. And it's much harder when you give that team gifts.
9: Yes.
5: And then they did that. They made their own jobs much tougher. And the part for Tunisia, it won't get easier. You got to play Japan. Mm-hmm. You got to play the Netherlands. And so this was maybe their best opportunity to even maybe get a point. I think going in at halftime, they'd have spoke to themselves and said, look, we gave away two bad goals. We got ourselves back into the game. We're right there, guys, right there. Then you come out and your captain does a poor giveaway, and it becomes 3-1, and then 4, and then 5, and then it was game over. So they never really allowed themselves in the second half a chance to really get back into the game in any meaningful way. And that's on them. But as coach said, you have to regroup. The World Cup gives you another chance. You got another game. And if you're there, even if it's Japan or Netherlands, and as unlikely as that may be, you just never know.
9: Yeah. Let's zoom out. Take a look at the day's action here in day number 4 of the FIFA World Cup. Take a look at all 4 of the games that were played today. You're listening to the FIFA World Cup on iHeartRadio.
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0: Howie Carr.
7: Dude's one of those words I don't use, like y'all. Just doesn't work for me, either one of them.
8: Gotta go.
7: That's what I mean. Doesn't work for her either, but, you know, she doesn't have the self-realization. What? Where? Up closer? Yeah. Up closer. I'm sorry. I don't have it in there quite. Close enough. All right. 844-500-4242. 844-500-4242. Yes, I'm wearing a Byrna hat today. We're looking for things I can wear. I saw this golf tournament. I saw this guy over the weekend. He was wearing, he had like two things on his hat, and he had something over his chest on his polo shirt, and then he had something on the arms. And I thought, wow, this is a real marketing. How come I haven't thought about this? Product placement. That's a phrase we've known about for many years. Why am I not doing that? So here it is. This is it, my Byrna hat today. It's my new Byrna hat. I'll be wearing it. Thank you. One of the VIPs brought it in. Thank you. Give yourselves a round of applause. We got the Kowloon coming in. It's going to be great. And we got so much to get to. And at some point tonight, the bombing is going to begin. It's not going to take long, but the bombing will, Trump, it started yesterday around 5. I guess they wait till the sun is really down and the moon is not, well, I don't know. It's not a full moon anyway, but it'll probably be starting around 5 o'clock Eastern time. If he follows through on it. I don't know why he wouldn't. But the first thing I want to do today is sometimes on this show, as we read all the police reports day after day after day, you would get the feeling that only crimes being committed are by illegal aliens. That's not a bad takeaway. And there's a lot of truth to that. I'd say most serious crimes are being committed by illegal aliens. However, today I would like to introduce you to some members of an interstate drug and gun trafficking network. And these guys are from New Hampshire. They are living free and dying, although they're not living free anymore because now they're all in custody. And I'm doing this for the reel too. This is an Instagram reel, so if you want to see it later in the day on Instagram or TikTok. But first guy, the leader of the gang is Mackenzie Ray Bempson. Bempson. Rhymes with Simpson, as in the Simpsons. Bempson, a.k.a. Mac, 28, of Berlin, New Hampshire. Now, you see his picture in the federal affidavits and public documents about this. Is his New Hampshire state driver's license picture. He looks like a National Merit Scholar from the St. Paul School. But then he got in to allegedly, he's a defendant, distributing fentanyl, cocaine, MDA, marijuana, and dozens of illegally possessed firearms throughout New England. And now you should see the picture of him. Oh, my God. He looks like he's on the Graham Platner steering committee. What's with that gun you're holding, Mac? What's with the gun? And he doesn't shave anymore. It's really something. It's really something. And then we have a guy named Ernest Charles LaPlante Jr., a.k.a. Chucky, of Littleton, New Hampshire. And, you know, his driver's license picture, he looks a little scruffy. He looks a little squirrely. But then they got a picture of him. He's making a gun. They're putting it out on social media like he's Fats Caruso or Yo Pesci. He's making a gun, and his beard is all out of control. He looks like a cross between a hobo at Mass and Cass and Santa Claus.
4: If I ain't got a gun, then I'm hawking him out.
7: And then they got all these other guys. You know, one of them's got a bag. He says, look at this bag. Does this bag look like coke? It ain't coke. It's fentanyl. Why are they putting this stuff out on social media? The other guys, one of them is named Nibble Ventura Amuro. Now, he sounds more like the usual run-of-the-mill Howie Carr show gangbangers. He's a Lawrence man. A.K.A. Nino, A.K.A. Megamind. He's posing with that bag of fentanyl. He's not a Megamind. A.K.A. Ben, A.K.A. Migo, as in Amigo. He's going to be someone's Amigo in prison very shortly. Steve Perez, A.K.A. Bebo, from East Haven, and Michael David Miller, 31, of Littleton, New Hampshire. And you got to take a look at these guys, especially Mackenzie Ray Bimson. If your kids, you know, show them the picture of Mackenzie Ray Bimson when he had the driver's license photo from the Department of Motor Vehicles in New Hampshire. This is your mom. This is what you look like when you're straight, kids. Then this is what you look like when you're on drugs. You got to check it out. Check out the Instagram and check out the TikTok. You'll enjoy it. 844-500-4242. 844-500-4242. Why don't you go back to the crazy cap? You mean the laser cap? I wear the laser cap. I wore the laser cap for 20 minutes this morning. It's my day to wear it. And then I wear it every other day. But I can't wear that. They said, you know, if you wear it too much, it's bad. See, someone turned it on back at the house, and now it's coming through. Now I'm hearing it. Turn that laser cap off. Maybe I'll wear it. I think we may get them as an advertiser. So I may have to wear the laser cap again. I like the laser cap. But again, it's costing me money because I used to have to get a haircut every 5 weeks. Now I have to get one every 3 weeks. Hey. You know what? They're going to start advertising soon. This is the laser cap. I'll go back and forth hour to hour on the show today. This will be for the second and the fourth hour, but I'll be wearing the Berta cap in this hour, first hour, and then the third hour.
8: You should wear them both with the visors going out on each sides like a Lawrence man in New Hampshire.
7: Now, people are going to say, I haven't seen a guy looking this crazy since Mackenzie Ray Benson, a.k.a. Mac, put the gun to his head when he was messing around. 844-500-4242. Who certified the substances? Hunter Biden? Laughing out loud. They're bragging about it.
9: I probably smoke more Parmesan cheese than anyone.
7: You know, it comes as no surprise that Michael Proctor and Sean Good were not the only guys who were texting themselves into serious jams. I mean, people are doing it all the time. And by the way, I just tweeted something out. Today I had a little time on my hands, and I was checking up on some stuff, running down things. So I called up Canton Town Hall, and I called the town clerk's office, and I said, I want to get the party affiliations of Michael Proctor and Sean Good. And I didn't know whether it was going to be, but I kind of pegged them as Graham Platner Democrats, if you know what I mean. I mean, those things were so scummy. It seemed like only a Democrat endorsed by Bernie Sanders and the fake Indian could come up with that kind of stuff. Imagine my disappointment. They are both registered Republicans. I know. We're all disappointed. But what are you going to say? I mean, it's just one of those things. You can't win them all. And the woman who called back, she seemed kind of happy that she could report they were Republicans. So I figured she's going to leak it out to somebody and embarrass me and say Howie called and he found out and then he didn't put anything online. Well, so it's already, I just tweeted it out a few minutes ago, and now I'm putting it out over the airwaves. So, you know, you know, this is something Scott Pelley never learned. You've got to tell both sides of the story. 508, stop the laser capping. I think he means it like stop the hammering. Stop the hammering. Would you wear a platinum cap if they wrote a big check? No, I would. That's where I draw the line. That's where I really draw the line. You know, I think if you wear a platinum cap or you have a platinum sign in your yard, I think the cops have probable cause. On any number of charges they want to press against you. Did you see someone tweeted out a picture? It was just somebody out of state cruising around looking, you know, on primary day, and he said, "I saw the strangest sign today in Ellsworth, Maine. You know what it said? I stand with Iran." Oh. Can you imagine that? I'd rather wear a platinum hat than have a sign that said, "I stand with Iran."
10: But it's a figure of speech.
7: Is that what you said about being registered as a Republican? Only 8%, or maybe fewer. I think it's fewer than 8% of Massachusetts voters are registered as Republicans, because it doesn't pay. You know, you just want to vote. You want to be unenrolled so you can vote in either primary. 8%. That's a handful of people. And two of them had to be Michael Proctor and John Good. Oh, well, you can't win them all. 844-500-4242. I'm Howie Carr.
0: Howie Carr will return.
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0: Maui Carr is back.
1: Okay, now I got a new hat on. This is for Tux Trucks. Because it turns out, I didn't know it until I just picked up the poll question sponsorship. And I have a Tux Truck hat, which I just have had in the office. So I just, Jared just went and got it. So I'm going to wear that instead of the Byrna. Then I'll switch over to the Byrna. Then I'll switch over to the Laser. So we'll be doing it. And so I'm already confusing the listeners or the viewers. 617.
2: More costume changes than Taylor Swift.
1: That's right. It's like I'm in a Broadway show, and I'm just a ninth chorus boy. Not a choir boy. It's 90 degrees out, and you look like you're dressed for winter, says 617. Two shirts, a hat, glasses, which now look like sunglasses because of the visor, and your earphones. Oh, my God. You look like you're signaling in a jet at Logan Airport. Who dressed you this morning? Not a good look from where I'm sitting. Okie dokie, Howie, whatever floats your boat. Since I had the sleeve operation and took off all the weight, I don't have all that blubber that's insulating me. 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Jared, what's the poll question? What are the results thus far?
2: Today's poll question, which you can vote in at HowieCarshow.com, is do you agree with Carmelo Anthony's 35-year sentence for the knife murder of teenager Austin Metcalf? Yes, no, it was too harsh. No, he should have gotten life, or no, he should have gotten the death penalty.
1: No, he should have gotten the death penalty.
2: 26% of the audience believe he should have gotten the death penalty. 40% say he should have gotten life. 33% agree that 35-year sentence. And 1% say no, it was too harsh.
1: 1%. The trolls. 844-500-4242. 844-500-4242. Came out a couple of days ago that Graham Plattner was recruited by these rich bastards who used to work for Bernie Sanders. This is nothing new in Democrat politics. You know, the Weatherman couple, you know, Bill Ayers and Bernadine Dorn recruited Barack Hussein Obama, also known as Barry Satoru. And Bill Ayers actually wrote his first memoirs, right? They checked that out through AI or through some computer thing, and there are all these references to sailing, you know, which is it's recurring. It's a recurring theme in Ayers' works and in Obama's works, his ghost written autobiography. So these people, this guy is the new one, Daniel Marath. He's a raffish figure, and he's the one who recruited Graham Plattner, because you know this guy has never seen a working class person. He's never seen anyone who was in the army. This guy looks really good. You got to hear this guy talk. Apparently he's got a wife. The wife is sitting next to him, but he doesn't sound like someone who would have a wife. Sounds like he would have a life partner, but not a wife. Listen to this, cut 11.
3: At this point, you hadn't vetted Graham Plattner.
1: This is the interviewer.
3: You had a full scrub of who he is. How did you go about vetting him? And why did you?
4: We paid a nice firm a whole chunk of money and got some stuff back. Some of what you've seen on the news we got back. Other stuff we didn't.
3: Did the vetting process turn up the tattoo that became so controversial?
4: No.
3: The Reddit posts, did that turn up in the vetting process?
4: The firm sent us a thing and it had some of the posts, but it didn't have all of them.
1: All of them?
3: And what did you think about that? How did you think your way through the fact that he had posted these things on social media?
4: I said none of this will or should.

0: in vats and had never done or said anything that they might regret their entire lives, we'd have a very different country. Part of our thesis here is that people do not want their candidates grown in vats. They want people who are real human beings, and they want people who do not look and sound like the vat-grown people who've been leading this country off a cliff for the last century. And that was Graham.
1: I'd take a guy who was grown in a vat over somebody who talks like that. I've never heard anybody talk like that before. Not even a Valley girl? 844. These are the Democrats. These are the he's got 8 trust funds. And he was born with a platinum spoon in his mouth. And he's making the calls. I'm Howie Carr.
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1: 844-500-4242. Do you have a sound clip of Marvelous Melvin Hagler? I wish I did. I wish I did. I also wish I had one from 1960, election eve, when JFK came to the Boston Garden for a big rally of all the statewide candidates. And he referred to Kevin White, the future mayor of Boston, running for Secretary of State. And now a nice young man from West Roxbury I'd like to introduce. You know his father, Joe White. Calvin White. Calvin. That was not a big name in the Roman Catholic community in Boston. Still isn't, as a matter of fact. Anyway, 8-4. Those are some of the cuts we don't have. 844-500-4242. At this time, once a month, we like to check in with the Mass Family Institute there. It's a great organization that tries to keep family values is somewhat alive, and to keep the deep state from taking over every aspect of society in the Commonwealth. And we like to check in with what they're doing. And joining us now to talk about something that happened this month is Sam Whiting. He's the legal counsel for the Mass Family Institute. Thanks for being with us, Sam, here on the Howie Carr Show.
2: Thanks for having me on, Howie.
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1: mafamily.org, mafamily.org. So today you wanted to talk about something that happened at Worcester State University, a publicly funded institution, and they were trying to crack down on the students' First Amendment rights. Tell us about it.
2: Yeah, so we were contacted just a few months ago by a student at Worcester State who we call him John in the blog. It's not his real name because we're trying to protect him from any retaliation, but John reached out to us and he said, I want to start a Turning Point USA club. Last fall, when Charlie Kirk was assassinated, I felt a real conviction that we needed more conservative voices on campus, and we needed more forums for, real free speech on campus. And so he, submitted an application to start this club, get things rolling, create this forum. But unfortunately, he was first kind of the application was slow walked by the student senate and the administration, and then they just denied it, and pretty much because they didn't like his views. So I can get into that, but it's what we're seeing on a lot of college campuses, just outright hostility toward conservative viewpoints. And so we wanted to step in to help him.
1: So this wasn't even like some anti-Semitic outburst. They just didn't like the fact that that he was going to start a conservative group on campus.
2: Yeah, I mean, the level of hostility from the student body at these types of public universities is honestly always astounding. It continues to surprise me, even though it probably shouldn't at this point. But he submitted his request to the Student Senate to get this club approved. And during the Student Senate meeting, people were showing up and saying, we really don't want a Turning Point USA club on campus, because what if you guys call in ICE and try to get students deported? Or what if you all try to ban transgender students from the bathroom? Or, what if you do this?
1: You know what John should have said? How about if you decide to shoot me in the neck because I'm speaking like they did in Utah? I mean, isn't that more likely?
2: They were being labeled as a hate group when in reality all the hate was being directed at them. And so ultimately the Student Senate voted against their application, and the reasons that they gave was that they were concerned about the effect that the club would have on the campus climate and that it wouldn't foster constructive engagement, quote.
1: Constructive engagement, what is that?
2: I guess that wouldn't fall in line with progressive orthodoxy if you're reading between the lines.
1: Yeah. What a euphemism. So what happened?
2: So after the club was denied, John reached out to us and we looked over everything that he sent us, and it became apparent very clearly that this was a clear violation of his First Amendment rights.
1: Right.
2: Even on public university campuses, you still have the right to free speech, yeah. And you also have the right to freely associate.
1: Oddly, on another state campus, it was okay for a guy named Lamar Cook to move multiple kilos of cocaine. Remember that? Last nobody ever complained. The student senate never had any complaints about that. And then he expanded his operation to the governor's office in downtown Springfield on Dwight Street. And still nothing happened to him for a long, long time. He was actually approved by the state police background check.
2: Well, we all have our enforcement priorities. And when it comes to Worcester State, theirs is making sure that conservative kids can't speak. So, to each their own. But, yeah, so what happened here was, they denied his club. We ended up sending a demand letter to the Student Senate and just said, look, there's been case law on this for 50 years saying that you can't do this. In fact, there was almost an identical case from the 50s or 60s where a college tried to do a similar thing to a communist-aligned student group. And the Supreme Court said, well, can't just deny them just because they have these affiliations. So we thought it was a clear-cut case. And fortunately, the college's legal counsel got involved and kind of talked some sense into this student senate. And pretty quickly after we sent that demand letter, they reversed course and approved John's club. Now, he's not out of the woods yet because we've heard rumors that, these students are going to continue to try to whole shenanigans to get this club booted off campus or censored or try to do some kind of hostile takeover. And so we're standing by if that comes to pass. But this was at least the first step in getting the approval that they needed to actually set up a forum for free speech on campus.
1: You know, we all have seen these student politicians and they tend to be jerks. But did anybody stand up for him for the First Amendment?
2: In that initial meeting where they denied his request, I don't think anybody spoke out against censoring this student group. There were a couple of students who reached out to John later and said, hey, I think this was wrong. But, the response to that was kind of, well, why didn't you say anything then? To some extent, I can't fault these kids too much because they're scared,
1: I know.
2: They're scared to swim upstream against
1: the
2: current.
1: It's like all the Iranians are afraid to rise up because they know what's going to happen to them, right? It's the same thing in a slightly less softer fashion, but it's a totalitarianism. And the fact that the guy can't be named with his last name, it's like the Marine who stopped the what would have been a massacre on Memorial Drive. They can't identify him because they would, these nuts would come after him for shooting a demented career criminal who was trying to kill people and who almost did kill two people.
2: Exactly. And, we haven't published the student's name, John's name publicly, but he's well known on campus. And, kids like that, young men and women like that, I think really deserve a lot of praise because it takes courage to stick your neck out. I mean, these days, it might not just be, the kind of metaphorical censorship or trying to cancel people, but it's kind of becoming a safety risk for these kids. So it takes a lot of courage to stick up. It's unfortunate that people have to do that. But I think the only way that we solve this problem of censorship and of these echo chambers and cancellations is to have courageous people like John speak
1: right
2: up for what they believe in and create these forums.
1: Sam Whiting from the Mass Family Institute. I got to ask you about another question that's in the news. I don't know if this is something you guys go into, but did you see what happened at the Ipswich High School lacrosse team had to forfeit a playoff game? Did you see this story?
2: I have not heard about that.
1: It's crazy because apparently they got fake cigars and they posed for a picture, not with real cigars. Not that there's anything wrong with cigars, in my opinion. If I don't like them, but you could do it. But they had fake cigars, so they took a picture of themselves just goofing around with fake cigars, and the school administration got all bent out of shape, and now they had to forfeit their playoff game. Their season's over because of a fake cigars.
2: All I can say about that, again, is that speaks to the bizarre priorities of these administrations and these public institutions, where you've got kids going in, male students going into the girls' bathroom.
1: And attacking the girls in some cases.
2: Yep. And you've got male students beating girls in track meets. And, you've got people beating up and bullying other students and nothing being done about it. But then you've got a couple fake cigars. And, of course, it leads to an international incident. So something's not right. It hasn't been right for a long time. But, again, I think without people speaking up about this stuff and taking a stand, nothing's ever going to change. So we're trying to facilitate that in any way that we can.
1: Sam, give people your address one more time if they want to go to your website. Mass Family Institute does a great job. Where could people learn more about the Mass Family Institute?
2: Yeah, so the MFI website is mafamily.org. But if you need legal help, you can also go on our Legal Center website, which is malibertylegal.org. So that's the Massachusetts Liberty Legal Center. And, of course, if anybody has been discriminated against like this on a college campus or elsewhere, or their free speech rights have been infringed on, we certainly want to hear from them and see if we can help.
1: How about the Ipswich students with the cigars?
2: I don't know if that would necessarily be up our alley.
1: I just wanted to ask the question, Sam. I understand.
2: Yeah.
1: Okay. Sam Whiting, thank you for being with us from the Mass Family Institute. It's time for you to think about you. Wherever you are in New England, Perfect Smiles is so worth the trip to tax-free New Hampshire. 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I'm Howie Carr.
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16: It's a deal, according to the president. I'm Ted Lindner, Fox News. President Trump and Iran say it's a done deal. They've reached an agreement to end the war that has rocked the region, Vice President J.D. Vance telling Fox Sunday evening.
19: This is the immediate opening of the Straits of Hormuz and, of course, the lifting of the naval blockade that we've had on Iran along with it.
16: President Trump posting on Truth Social in his words, congratulations to all ships of the world. Start your engines. Let the oil flow. Fox's Trey Yinks with more.
20: He says on a post, this great deal will bring peace and security to the whole region. Many presidents have tried to make peace with Iran and all have failed before me. The leaders of the region have, for the first time, found a president who can help them achieve real peace. With the opening of the strait upon the signing of the deal on Friday, for purposes of mine removal, oil will flow on both ends again for the region and the world. Iran's deputy foreign minister says one of Iran's conditions for retaliating in response to Israel's attacks on Beirut's southern suburbs is Israel's withdrawal from southern Lebanon.
16: And key mediator Pakistan said the signing will be Friday in Switzerland. A plane crashing Sunday morning at the airport in Butler, Missouri, killing the pilot and the 11 people on board. Bates County Sheriff Chad Anderson saying the plane was carrying skydivers.
21: We're still trying to identify family and make notifications, and so we're going to be respectful of that.
16: No word on what caused that crash. The FAA and NTSB will work to determine that. Butler, about 65 miles south of Kansas City. A 14-year-old suspect under arrest accused of an armed robbery, a holdup at a kid's lemonade stand in South Boston last week. Two masked suspects reportedly fled the scene with a pink box stuffed with money, about $50. The lemonade stand was being run by an 11-year-old girl and her 12-year-old brother. Police said the teen suspect was arrested Friday after police released surveillance video and photos of the two armed robbers. And the Carolina Hurricanes are the Stanley Cup champions, defeating the Vegas Golden Knights 3-0. 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
22: 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Just click listen, then swipe right and hear the latest news updates on your time. 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
16: The FBI continues security operations ahead of the U.S.-Iran match at the World Cup. Fox's Sarah Allegre in L.A. with more.
26: They're saying just about a dozen drones so far, expecting more as the games continue. They have counter-drone surveillance teams really spread out throughout the area and say they're going to be on full force. So as you can imagine, over at Los Angeles Stadium, security definitely on lockdown. The FAA's got temporary flight restrictions in place around several host cities across the country and say they're working very closely with the DHS and other partners to keep the airspace secure.
16: FBI Director Kash Patel telling Fox the agency will monitor social media, fearing lone wolf attacks. Meanwhile, the Iranian team will have to return to Mexico after every game because they're banned from staying in the United States. A hiring freeze has hit the job market that's affecting teenagers searching for work this summer. Fox Business's Jerry Willis has more on this.
27: From scooping ice cream and babysitting to lifeguarding and bagging groceries, teen summer jobs are on a downward spiral. This year, around 790,000 teens between 16 and 19 will have a job during May, June, and July, according to Challenger Gray and Christmas. Indeed says lifeguard positions have surged 78% over the past year. Hiring for retail salespeople is down 30% year over year. Restaurant hiring has dropped 5%, according to data from LinkedIn. The Challenger report advises teens to fill out applications ASAP. They should also be networking with people in their community and polishing their resumes with AI. In New York, Jerry Willis, Fox Business.
16: And Kentucky Senator Mitch McConnell admitted to the hospital on Sunday morning. A spokesperson for the 84-year-old McConnell saying that he was receiving excellent care. It was unknown why he was hospitalized in the first place. I'm Ted Lindner. This is Fox News.
0: Did you know that on average we make 35,000 choices a day? 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I'm Jenny Garth, and I have a brand new podcast called I Choose Me. Those three words, I choose me, were said by my character, Kelly Taylor, on Beverly Hills 90210, way back in 1995. 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On this pod, I am going to share my life with you on a whole new level. 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
9: It's a deal, according to the president. I'm Ted Lindner, Fox News. President Trump and Iran say it's a done deal. They've reached an agreement to end the war that has rocked the region. Vice President J.D. Vance telling Fox Sunday evening.
10: This is the immediate opening of the Straits of Hormuz and, of course, the lifting of the naval blockade that we've had on Iran along with it.
9: President Trump posting on Truth Social in his words, congratulations to all ships of the world. Start your engines. Let the oil flow. Fox's Trey Yinks with more.
11: He says on a post, this great deal will bring peace and security to the whole region. Many presidents have tried to make peace with Iran and all have failed before me. The leaders of the region have, for the first time, found a president who can help them achieve real peace. With the opening of the strait upon the signing of the deal on Friday, for purposes of mine removal, oil will flow on both ends again for the region and the world. Iran's deputy foreign minister says one of Iran's conditions for retaliating in response to Israel's attacks on Beirut's southern suburbs is Israel's withdrawal from southern Lebanon.
9: And key mediator Pakistan said the signing will be Friday in Switzerland. A plane crashing Sunday morning at the airport in Butler, Missouri, killing the pilot and the 11 people on board. Bates County Sheriff Chad Anderson saying the plane was carrying skydivers.
12: We're still trying to identify family and make notifications, and so we're going to be respectful of that.
9: No word on what caused that crash. The FAA and NTSB will work to determine that. Butler, about 65 miles south of Kansas City. A 14-year-old suspect under arrest accused of an armed robbery, a holdup at a kid's lemonade stand in South Boston last week. Two masked suspects reportedly fled the scene with a pink box stuffed with money, about $50. The lemonade stand was being run by an 11-year-old girl and her 12-year-old brother. Police said the teen suspect was arrested Friday after police released surveillance video and photos of the two armed robbers. And the Carolina Hurricanes are the Stanley Cup champions, defeating the Vegas Golden Knights 3-0. 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
2: 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Just click listen, then swipe right and hear the latest news updates on your time. 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
9: The FBI continues security operations ahead of the U.S.-Iran match at the World Cup. Fox's Sarah Allegre in L.A. with more.
15: They're saying just about a dozen drones so far, expecting more as the games continue. They have counter-drone surveillance teams really spread out throughout the area and say they're going to be on full force. So as you can imagine, over at Los Angeles Stadium, security definitely on lockdown. The FAA's got temporary flight restrictions in place around several host cities across the country and say they're working very closely with the DHS and other partners to keep the airspace secure.
9: FBI Director Kash Patel telling Fox the agency will monitor social media, fearing lone wolf attacks. Meanwhile, the Iranian team will have to return to Mexico after every game because they're banned from staying in the United States. A hiring freeze has hit the job market that's affecting teenagers searching for work this summer. Fox Business's Jerry Willis has more on this.
16: From scooping ice cream and babysitting to lifeguarding and bagging groceries, teen summer jobs are on a downward spiral. This year, around 790,000 teens between 16 and 19 will have a job during May, June, and July, according to Challenger Gray and Christmas. Indeed says lifeguard positions have surged 78% over the past year. Hiring for retail salespeople is down 30% year over year. Restaurant hiring has dropped 5%, according to data from LinkedIn. The Challenger report advises teens to fill out applications ASAP. They should also be networking with people in their community and polishing their resumes with AI. In New York, Jerry Willis, Fox Business.
9: And Kentucky Senator Mitch McConnell admitted to the hospital on Sunday morning. A spokesperson for the 84-year-old McConnell saying that he was receiving excellent care. It was unknown why he was hospitalized in the first place. I'm Ted Lindner. This is Fox News.
17: Did you know that on average, we make 35,000 choices a day? 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

0: Fox News, I'm Deborah Valentine. A peace deal between the U.S. and Iran is expected to be signed in Geneva, Switzerland Friday. Vice President J.D. Vance says it reopens the Strait of Hormuz, ends the American naval blockade, and bans Iran from obtaining a nuclear weapon.
1: Not just pursue a nuclear weapon, but procure or try to buy a nuclear weapon as well. That's built into this agreement.
0: Pakistan says the official signing takes place Friday in Switzerland. The impending signing of the U.S.-Iran peace deal is driving the price of crude down. Oil industry analyst Trilby Lundberg.
2: The price is down 34 cents with a new average of $4.24. Most of it from lower crude oil prices, but helped also by higher gasoline stocks here in the U.S.
0: Stock futures, the Dow, NASDAQ, and S&P 500 are up on news of the peace agreement. 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
10: Yes. President Trump is nominating Jay Clayton to become the next permanent director of National Intelligence.
11: But the president also wants close ally Bill Pulte, a housing official with no intelligence experience, to step in briefly. Pulte's appointment had set off alarms, even from Republicans.
10: Kelly O'Donnell reports Trump appointed Pulte to serve as acting DNI after former director Tulsi Gabbard resigned. In a Truth Social post, the president urged the Senate to confirm Clayton quickly. The Justice Department's proposed anti-weaponization fund is indefinitely blocked following an order from a federal judge in Virginia. A U.S. district judge issued a preliminary injunction blocking the Trump administration from creating the nearly $1.8 billion fund, while a lawsuit on that matter moves forward. The judge is now giving the Trump administration 1 week to provide a sworn statement that the fund will not move forward. That's politics. I'm Brad C.

0: News. I'm Deborah Valentine. President Trump is on his way to France to attend the three-day 52nd annual G7 summit. His attendance comes a day after the president announced a peace deal with Iran.
1: Iran and Ukraine are expected to dominate discussion at this meeting of seven wealthy democracies. France has invited Saudi Arabia, the United Arab Emirates, and Qatar, all directly harmed by the Middle East conflict.
0: Fox's Jonathan Savage reporting from London. The Carolina Hurricanes have won the 2026 Stanley Cup after their goalie was replaced in Game 3.
2: The Carolina Hurricanes have won the Stanley Cup for the second time.
3: Courtesy ESPN, Carolina down Las Vegas 3-0 on Sunday in Game 6 to win it. That backup goalie, Brandon Bussey, stopped all 22 shots he faced.
0: Fox's Tim McMaster. 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
10: 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Are you?
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8: Stand in South Boston last week. Two masked suspects reportedly fled the scene with a pink box stuck with $50. The lemonade stand was being run by an 11-year-old girl and her 12-year-old brother. Police say the teen suspect was arrested Friday after police released surveillance video and photos of the two armed robbers. And the Carolina Hurricanes capturing the Stanley Cup for 25-26 as they defeated the Vegas Golden Knights in Vegas 3-0. They win the series 4-2. It's the team's second Stanley Cup championship. 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
9: 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I'm John Bayback. Here are the local stories we're following this morning. In Coventry, one person is dead after a weekend fire on Audubon Avenue. No other people were hurt. We don't have a cause yet. State Fire Marshal investigating. The Rhode Island Department of Children, Youth, and Families confirming the death of a one-year-old child from a family they were dealing with, but providing no other information. State Senator Jessica De La Cruz is blasting the just-passed $15 billion state budget, which she called bloated and contains tax increases. But she's also calling out lawmakers on another high-profile issue.
10: If someone's not legally allowed to vote, why would they be at a polling location in the first place? And why are federal law enforcement officers not allowed on the premises?
9: The senator making her comments in a social media post this weekend. Get news anytime at newsradiori.com.
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18: It's August 2023, a county government meeting in Pennsylvania's Lehigh Valley. 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
19: My two-month-old son was happily drinking milk from his bottle when he quickly started choking, turned blue, and went limp. My boyfriend transported our son to the changing table as I grabbed an anti-choking device and my boyfriend began assembling it. Two pumps of the device and my son was conscious, gasping for air and coughing up milk.
18: They all went to the ER to make sure the baby was okay.
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19: 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And a confession would only make things easier for us.
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19: I'm a postpartum mom dealing with the grief and the trauma of my son being ripped from my arms. 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Enough is enough.
18: 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The stories they tell form a pattern of parents walking into a Lehigh Valley hospital to get help for a child, only to leave without them. And the same doctor's name kept coming up again and again. A pediatrician.
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18: 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From Serial Productions and the New York Times, I'm Diane Neary. 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
25: We have the groundwork for a deal. Will it work? Trump derangement syndrome continues. Wait till you hear the latest example.

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1: I can't wait to show you in just a couple of minutes the difference. There's something is happening, and it's really good and exciting. And I'll show you. We saw it this weekend. Let me give you this. Last night, the sports event with the UFC, if you saw any of it, it was spectacular. It really was so well done, so uplifting. I mean, except for the fighting till you're a bloody stump. The imagery and the lessons and the music and everything was about America. And it just made you feel good. Okay. Compare that to how you felt after the Knicks. My mom used to say, she had this line and she would always say it. Whenever as kids, if we would start roughhousing at all, you knock over a lamp and you crack something that wasn't yours to crack. And she'd stop and she'd put her hands on her hips and she would say the same six words. I bet your mom said the same thing. What did she say? Kids, this is why we don't have nice things. I'm like, well, if they're not nice, you shouldn't say that to my mom. You get beat for that. But I heard her voice this weekend. I heard it clear. This, and I meant it just like my mom. This is why we can't have nice things. Because in New York City, a basketball team wins its first championship in 53 years. 53 years of waiting, of loyalty, of fathers taking their sons to the garden. And what do the, quote, fans do with that joy? Well, somebody was shot. They set a school bus on fire. People tried to hitch a ride on a moving fire truck. They kicked out windows of police cars, climbed statues. Around 2 in the morning, somebody opened fire in Times Square. 7 shots. Crossroads of the world. 17-year-old girl hits the ground. That was the celebration. And that was Saturday. This thing started earlier. A Spurs fan, grown man, 40 miles from home in spirit, 1,500 from home, in fact, walking back to his hotel after game 3. Mob surrounds him. They beat him. They tear off his jersey off his back like a trophy. After game 4, 10 police officers were hurt. One of them taking a glass bottle to the face. Teenager ends up in the hospital. Somebody thought it would be a clever idea to throw eggs at the other team's players at their own hotel. This isn't passion. Passion built the garden. Passion fills the seats. This is something else entirely. This, you know what this is? This is a society that has forgotten how to be a civil society. No regard for anything or anyone. Okay? This is why we can't have nice things. And I'm telling you, when we lose this, when we lose the simple ancient understanding that the stranger in the other jersey is still a human being walking home to his family, we're not fans anymore. You're not even a citizen anymore. You know what you are? You're an animal. You're an animal. And that's what I saw on the streets of New York. Animals. And the most chilling part is how fast it happens, how thin the floor turned out to be. Because everything is tribal now. Absolutely everything. Your team, your party, your flag, your side. And the other guy, he's not a rival. He's prey. Did he call them animals? Yes, I did. I don't care what color anybody is. Don't care. Don't care. Anybody who is doing that, you're an animal. Tell me, how else do I describe somebody who just does not see another human being? And they are so excited that they just want to beat somebody with a chair at a Five Guys. And I want to ask a question, that nobody in a position of influence seems willing to ask out loud. If the so-called influencers and the leaders and the famous faces won't step forward and condemn this in the harshest possible terms, who will? Because here's the easy step. You think I know nothing about sports? Here's the layup. I think the Knicks, the coach,

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1: Soccer fans from around the world have descended on North America for the World Cup. FIFA President Gianni Infantino hopes the event can be a unifying force.
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1: 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FIFA President Gianni Infantino hopes the event can be a unifying force.
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6: 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Here are the local stories we're following for you. One person is dead after a fire in Coventry overnight Sunday. Crews were called to a home on Audubon Avenue just after 1:30 a.m. After the fire was extinguished, the victim was found dead inside the building. Cause of the fire is under investigation. Lincoln police have made an arrest in connection with a road rage incident. Shots were reportedly fired after 7 p.m. Saturday near Angel Road and Leslie Way. Police later arrested Stephen Lugo on charges of drive-by shooting, four counts of child endangerment, and firearm violations. The State Departments of Health and Environmental Management have euthanized nearly 450 birds at Antonelli Poultry in Providence on Saturday. This after routine testing detected avian flu. The infected birds, which include chickens and ducks, were from out-of-state dealers. The business will remain shut down until 5 days after the infected birds have been removed and all areas are cleaned and sanitized. And a statue honoring Native American marathoner Ellison Tarzan Brown has been dedicated at Rooney Park. This happened Saturday. Brown won the Boston Marathon in 1936 and again in 1939. There's a look at news. You can get news 24/7 on demand at newsradiori.com. I'm Tori Gates.
7: There's still some talking to do. I'm Chris Foster, Fox News. The official signing ceremony is Friday, but President Trump says the military conflict with Iran is over with the framework of a deal signed by both sides.
8: President Trump calls a memorandum of understanding with Iran a very powerful document that reopens the critical Strait of Hormuz and ends U.S. naval blockade.
9: It's not like the Obama document, which was just a terrible document.
8: Sitting alongside French President Emmanuel Macron at the G7 summit, President Trump criticized the JCPOA deal reached with Iran during the Obama administration. The president says the text of this agreement, which sets up a 60-day window for negotiations over Iran's nuclear program, should be released later this week. In Washington, Jared Halpern, Fox News.
7: A B-52 bomber crashed shortly after takeoff from Edwards Air Force Base in California today. There's no immediate information on whether anybody's hurt. A plume of black smoke is seen rising from the Mojave Desert. California's governor accuses President Trump of an abuse of power targeting him and his family.
9: In a video on X, California Governor Gavin Newsom reveals the DOJ is looking into him and his wife, not because they found a crime, but because the Democrat alleges he's being targeted by President Trump for calling out his lies and as Newsom considers his own run for president.
10: He's turned the levers of government into his own personal power ministries to reward cronies and to try to jail his opponents. His personal attorney now runs the Department of Justice, which has repeatedly gone after his political enemies.
9: Newsom vowing to fight what he calls the lawlessness.
10: You can investigate me. You can harass me. Put my name on every and any enemies list you have, but leave my wife and family out of your personal vendetta.
9: The DOJ has yet to comment. Kristen Goodwin, Fox News.
7: Oil prices are down 3% with President Trump announcing that Iran deal on Wall Street. The Dow is up 468. The Nasdaq's up 3%. 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

0: late and you will lose.
1: Chris, clap
0: you
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10: 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I've lost 88 pounds with Awaken 180. I was type 2 diabetic and I was severely overweight. 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
12: 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Not this time. No one is getting left behind.
1: It is the Jesse Kelly Show on a Monday. Chris, why are you turning it down? It is a wonderful Monday. Remember, if you miss any part of the show, you can download it. iHeart, Spotify, iTunes. Before I get to the dude calling Michelle Obama a man, I want to address something Jewish producer Chris said during the break. He asked, why is it always singing? How many times have we played horrible, cringy communists singing? They go out and they sing. They clearly write down crappy songs. Honestly, some of these things even sound like they rehearsed it. And they get up and they sing. Why?
13: Yeah,